0: she gonna tell me something? She don't see nothing. Describe yourself.
1: It's a woman's intuition.
0: What's that big word?
1: Takes another one to understand.
0: I wish you would explain yourself.

0: Yes.
1: Sometimes I begin to think.
0: Think? You ain't supposed to think. That's my department.
1: I've got eyes in the back of my head.
0: You ain't got no eyes, but you got holes there. I can tell you that.
1: Sometimes I begin to think.
0: Don't try to be so clever.
1: I've got eyes in the back of my head.
0: Oh, you know it all.
1: You can whisper all you want.
0: I don't have to whisper.
1: They'll tell you every word you say.
0: What I got to say, I'll say it out loud.

I dig it. That was my baby, Nappy Brown, A Woman's Intuition, Tiny Topsy, also featuring Lula Reed. You Can't Have My Husband. That was Stevie Ray Vaughan with Dorothy Lebostre singing. And before that, we had ZZ Top, Somebody Else Been Shaking Your Tree. 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

You just heard Ramble Tamble, Creedence Clearwater Revival. That one's going out to Larry. Larry had called in and said that Cosmos Factory was his first album. Excellent. It's a long one. I had to play it. So many great songs. Really hard to pick one song off of that album. For that, The Jack, AC/DC off of the High Voltage album, and Leaving Trunk, Taj Mahal. The Haynes Sheldon Museum's gallery hosts the premiere of Julie Korsmeyer's solo art show, Apparitions, A Confrontation with Mortality, during First Friday, October 2nd, 5 to 7 p.m. Michael Reynolds will perform live music, and Lauren McFunn will provide refreshments. For more information, call Dan at 766-2366.

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I dig it. 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

I'm on the battlefield. I'll keep bringing souls to Jesus by the service that I pray. The service is the heart. Yeah.

Well, this has been a real delight. Thanks for tuning in. Time flies when you're having fun. We just heard Gary Clark Jr., The Healing, Stephen Stills, Treetop Flyer, Mr. Lucky, John Lee Hooker, and Sam, the Hot Dog Man, Lee Johnson. Well, it's 4:53. That means it's time for the Earth, Air, and Water Report. For Wednesday, September 30th, 2026, highway conditions for Alaska Highway, bare roads, Klondike Highway, bare roads, reduced visibility with fog through White Pass, rock scaling between 4.8 and 5.4 mile, 7 a.m. to 7 p.m., Monday through Saturday, with single lanes and flaggers. Expect delays. Broadway cannot be accessed through side streets between 2nd Avenue and 15th Avenue due to construction. Haines Highway, bare roads, road work between 20 and 25 mile, 6 a.m. to 6 p.m. daily, with flaggers and pilot cars. Expect delays. Today's ferry is the LeConte. It's departed. Haines at 4:15 bound for Juneau. The LeConte returns on Friday. Arriving Haines 11:45 a.m. Arriving Skagway 1:30 p.m. Departing Skagway 2:15 p.m. Departing Haines 4:15 p.m. bound for Juneau. The tide high at 3:43 p.m. at 18.7 feet, low at 10:21 p.m. minus 1.3 feet, high at 4:38 tomorrow morning 14.9 feet, 11 hours and 36 minutes of daylight today. Tonight's sunset will be at 6:40 p.m., tomorrow's sunrise 7:06 a.m. And for the local weather, Skagway and Dyea, tonight showers, lows in the mid 40s. Thursday showers, highs in the low 50s, lows in the low 40s. Friday showers, highs in the low 50s, lows in the low 40s. Haines, Deschutes, Clutquan, and the Chilkat Valley. Tonight, showers, lows 39 to 45. Thursday, chance of showers early, becoming likely in the afternoon and evening. Highs in the upper 40s, lows 38 to 44. Friday, showers, highs in the upper 40s, lows 38 to 44. Marine forecast, winds increase to fresh breezes tonight. Reach near gale force tomorrow morning in Lynn Canal, then slowly subsiding through tomorrow afternoon with lighter winds on Friday. The next large system moves into the Gulf Friday night into the weekend. Local waters, small craft advisory through tomorrow. Tonight, south wind 25 knots, gust to 40 knots, sea 6 feet. Thursday, south to southeast wind 20 to 25 knots, seas 4 to 5 feet. Friday, southeast wind 15 to 20 knots, seas 3 to 4 feet.

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1: When slow geographic changes occur, like the formation of a mountain range, organisms like salmon are divided and separated into new populations. Salmon that originally were the same species may develop into different species to survive in their differing ecosystems. As they evolve independently, they face different selective pressures, and without gene flow between them, they naturally begin to drift apart. If the separation persists for a sufficient time, the subpopulations change enough that they can no longer successfully interbreed. The populations have become separate species. Even if the groups meet again, they have become reproductively isolated. Given their anadromous habits, salmon only meet to reproduce in freshwater. Mingling between members of the different species or populations out at sea is irrelevant. Since the rivers and streams where salmon spawn are isolated from one another, different species have evolved within this group. Scientists have an impressive technological toolkit to help them unwind the evolutionary relationships of species. They have applied it to the question of salmon diversity. Genetic sequencing, mitochondrial DNA analysis, and the fossil record have provided us with a rough timeline of the divergence of Pacific salmon into seven species we see today. The oldest known salmon species, with the beautiful scientific name Aosalmo driftwoodensis, lived 40 million years ago. The Pacific and Atlantic branches of the clan separated between 10 and 20 million years ago. Fossil remains indicate that species resembling sockeye, pink, and chum salmon lived 6 million years ago in Idaho and Oregon. Geologist and salmon fanatic David Montgomery, author of the book King of Fish, asserts that mountain formation in western North America accounts for the speciation of Pacific salmon. The land ringing the North Atlantic, namely Europe and eastern North America, is the habitat of the Atlantic salmon. This is a geologically stable region. The Appalachian Mountains, for instance, finished growing 100 million years ago and have not experienced any great upheaval since. Evolving in the stable landscape, the single Atlantic salmon species never experienced the physical splitting that can lead to speciation. Enough straying and interbreeding has occurred between North American and European populations to maintain the integrity of the species. In contrast, the ancestral Pacific salmon existed in a chaos of geological changes. Mountain formation, earthquakes, volcanic eruptions, and gigantic and catastrophic floods. The ancestral salmon populations were divided up in a series of landlocked lakes and inland seas, each with its own unique conditions. Through millions of years of disruption and isolation, we have ended up with five types of salmon in the western North America and two others in Asia. This is numerical proof of the species-building power of geological turmoil. The relatively recent history of Pacific salmon, say the last few million years, has been a story of repeated glacial advances followed by recolonization of habitat by salmon in the so-called interglacial periods. The most recent, the Cordilleran Folds, an extensive chain of mountains, peaked 15,000 years ago. As the ice retreated, the salmon were able to occupy newly accessible habitat. In southeast Alaska, we live in what is essentially a freshly cleared landscape, and salmon have moved in with great gusto. Our varied and rich salmon runs tell us a lot about the history of our part of the planet and the interactions between organisms and their environment. In the story of Pacific salmon, mountain formation appears to have had the lead role in creating the diversity we see today. And since we touched on the subject of fossil salmon, we should mention the saber-tooth salmon. This monster grew to 9 feet and over 350 pounds. Imagine the fillets. And yes, it did have giant tusk-like teeth. Alas, it went extinct some 5 million years before the advent of the fishing net. Even without the saber-tooth, we have inherited a wonderful wealth of salmon species generated over millions of years. It is up to us to care for them and their habitat wisely.
0: This week's episode was narrated by Stacey Evans and written by Tim Shields. 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
2: This is National Native News. I'm Jill Freitas. Canadian political leaders are condemning as despicable a white nationalist demonstration on Indigenous land in British Columbia. As Dan Karpinchuk reports, the Royal Canadian Mounted Police are now investigating the incident.
3: The group displayed a sign near a former residential school that appeared to question the existence of children's remains. Their demonstration took place on land belonging to the Tecumloops-Tessequatmec Reserve near Kamloops. Police were called and members of the group wearing masks moved on through the city. Police officials say they take the matter seriously and are investigating. British Columbia is in the middle of a provincial election campaign, and New Democratic Party leader David Eby condemned the demonstration as disgusting.
4: This isn't who we are as British Columbians. We have seen a rise in this kind of white nationalist behavior in the province, and we got to do more to fight it.
3: And the province's Conservative Party leader, Lauren Dirksen, also voiced his disapproval.
5: What happened yesterday, it was appalling, and I hope that our law enforcement does everything they can and everything that is available to them to make sure that events like that do not happen in our province.
3: Prime Minister Mark Carney called the demonstration both cowardly and abhorrent, adding that it had no place in this country. In a statement, the chief of the Tecumloops-Tessequatmec, Roseanne Casimir, said it was deeply concerning, adding that her people had a right to feel safe in their homes and in their communities. According to the Canadian Anti-Hate Network, a white nationalist group called the Second Sons views violence as necessary and inevitable to defend their movement, attack opposition, and ethnically cleanse Canada. For National Native News, I'm Dan Karpinchuk.
2: A federal court judge required the proposed Donlin Gold Mine project to re-examine some of its possible environmental impacts. This week, a draft from that supplemental report was released for public comment. KYUK Samantha Watson reports on its findings.
6: Last year's court order hinged on the possible environmental impact of the dam that would hold back waste from the proposed Donlin Gold Mine project, called a tailings dam. Donlin Gold plans for the construction of a dam taller than the Great Pyramid of Giza, with capacity to contain millions of tons of production waste. The U.S. Army Corps of Engineers examined potential environmental impacts of the project to inform the federal permitting process. The agency's 2018 environmental assessment of the project, which was used to permit the proposed mine, modeled a spill of just 0.5% of the tailing dam's contents. But Bethel's Ohotsaramut Native Council argued in federal court that the Army Corps should have considered the chance of a much larger spill. A federal judge agreed on that point. This week, a draft of that court-ordered report was released for public comment. It examines a spill of 27% of the dam's contents into the fish habitats and aquatic activity in Crooked Creek, a community about 10 miles from the proposed mine site. For decades, thousands of acres of wetlands and streams would be buried or eroded. A spill that large would expose people in Crooked Creek to contaminants, potentially displace members of the community, or even kill people, the report says. In a written statement on Wednesday, Donlin Gold said that it takes the report seriously. The company also maintains that, quote, the supplemental review does not mean the risk of a tailings release has increased, unquote. They say the company does not plan on changing the proposed dam design. In a statement released Wednesday, the law firm Earth Justice, which represents tribal opposition to the proposed mine, said that the supplemental environmental review still falls short. They argue that 27% is still a small percentage of what could be released. The draft report now enters a 30-day comment period. In Bethel, I'm Samantha Watson.
2: And I'm Jill Freitas.
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13: It's time for the KHNS Local News. I'm Avery Elfeld. Today in the news, the Chilkat Valley's moose hunt is well underway with just 1 week to go until the end of the season. Recent harvests suggest the local population is healthy, but state biologists haven't completed a full survey of live moose in several years. They hope to this fall, and that the new data will shed more light on how things are going. KHNS has the story. As of Wednesday morning, Haines area subsistence hunters had harvested 19 moose. The area's quota allows for up to 6 more harvests before the season ends on October 7. Hannah Mananen is a wildlife biologist with the Alaska Department of Fish and Game.
14: It did start out a little bit slow. It was a little bit warmer this year when it first started.
13: The season opened in mid-September.
14: But everything, I would say, is kind of normalized.
13: Hunting regulations try to spread the harvest across the moose population by age, so no one group is hit particularly hard. Mananen says this year's harvest has been well distributed so far.
14: We want to keep some of those good breeding males in the population as well, so that we can continue to have a robust population going forward.
13: Hunters and regulators distinguish younger moose from older moose based on their antlers. Moose with spike fork antlers, the ones that look like a double-pronged fork, are typically considered younger. This year, 8 moose fell in that bucket. Antlers that are more than 50 inches wide, or that have 3 or more so-called brow tines, are typically found on older moose. This year, 10 fell into those two categories. One moose didn't meet regulation. Mananen declined to comment on the specifics. All told, she says, annual harvests indicate that the Chilkat Valley's population is healthy. The best way to know for certain is to fly over and count moose and then extrapolate a population estimate from there. But those surveys haven't happened for several years now due to weather and flying constraints.
14: The last complete one we had was in 2022. So we are hoping to have that again just to check in on the population.
13: The best time for those surveys is typically after there's snow on the ground, but before the bulls lose their antlers. That window often falls sometime in November. Mananen did spend 2 full days in a helicopter last spring surveying collared cows and their calves. Ideally, she'll do the same this fall to count how many survived the summer. As it stands, there are about 50 collared moose in the Chilkat Valley. Most of those collars emit radio signals. Biologists can't follow them remotely, but they can track them down from air or ground. Mananen says Fish and Game began swapping those out for GPS collars last year.
14: That means I can go on my computer and I can look at what the moose are doing instead of having to wait for a good flying day and just determine if they're alive or dead. It's taking a point every few hours to tell us where they are and things like that.
13: The collars should provide a better sense of where moose are traveling and hanging out. Down the line, she says, the data could also tie into larger questions like future logging operations. Reporting in Haines, I'm Avery Elfelt. Also in the news, Southeast Conference's annual economic summit kicked off on Tuesday morning at the Ted Ferry Civic Center in Ketchikan. Industry heads, state employees, and tribal entities are set to discuss Southeast Alaska issues ranging from housing to fishing to timber during the 3-day conference. Following a welcome address, representatives from Southeast Conference, the Alaska Municipal League, and the Central Council of Tlingit and Haida Indian Tribes of Alaska discussed the state of the region. All highlighted the importance of working collaboratively to advance the region's needs. Here's Tlingit and Haida President Richard Peterson.
15: I think we're a very resilient region. I think we're in better shape because of our partnerships. And as we continue to work together, we will get through whatever hard times we're facing.
13: Nils Andreasen from the Alaska Municipal League, which services municipalities around the state, also talked about the resiliency of Southeast Alaska. But he said despite the strengths of the region, there also needs to be a more concerted effort to address affordability, livability, and sustainability. He said that will require hard conversations. Speakers also spotlighted challenges the region faces. Southeast Conference Board President and Juneau City Manager Katie Koester said one of the biggest challenges for Southeast Alaska is natural disasters. She said partnering with state and tribal entities can help mitigate disasters, like Juneau's annual glacial outburst flooding. Koester said another regional challenge is aging infrastructure, which she said will require a lot of state investment. But she said the region's number one challenge is actually its aging population.
16: This issue of aging demographics and slowly losing our population, just, death by a thousand cuts, is something that needs to be the number one issue that we address as a region, because we don't have a future if we don't have our children.
13: She said shifting populations affect everything from schools to housing to job opportunities. Southeast Conference will run through Thursday in Ketchikan. That's it for the KHNS Local News. 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

0: To me, this demonstrates that even though the government has come a long way since that last big hack, it still has a very long way to go to protect its systems and, more importantly, to protect its people.
1: I'm Michael Barbaro. That's coming up on The Daily from The New York Times.
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0: From the New York Times, I'm Michael Barbaro. This is The Daily. A little over a decade ago, after hackers broke into the U.S. government and stole the personnel records of millions of federal workers, U.S. officials vowed that it would never happen again. It just did, this time to the FBI. Today, my colleague, cybersecurity reporter Dustin Volz, tells the story of this devastating attack, the group behind it, and what now happens to the hypersensitive data that those hackers have stolen. It's Wednesday, September 30th. Dustin, welcome back to The Daily.
1: Thank you. Good to be here.
0: Good to have you. You cover the world of hacking, cyber attacks, and this hack is a doozy. So can you just describe the scale of what just happened at the FBI?
1: It is a doozy. And I think more important than the scale, which could be tens of thousands of current and former FBI employees affected here, I think the scope of it is what's really important, because the hackers were able to break into a government jobs portal the FBI uses and not just steal names and phone numbers and emails, but far more sensitive details about these officials, including their spouses' names, in some cases their children's names, their addresses, their secretive job titles, and even details that could be used to help a hacker follow them during their travels.
0: Let me just zero in on one of these staggering things you just said, job titles. At the FBI, what kind of job titles were revealed in this hack?
1: So the FBI is a pretty secretive organization. A lot of the work they do is public, but a lot of it is behind the scenes. And so the job titles might not be classified, but they are very, very sensitive. And they might reveal things such as an agent working in counterintelligence against foreign spies, or working on a China desk or a Russia desk. And these are FBI officials that you sort of never really hear about, you never meet. And they spend oftentimes decades of their lives working behind the scenes to try to pursue various alleged criminals.
0: So this hack accessed information so detailed that the hackers who now have it can see which people within the FBI are assigned to which of our foreign adversaries. That's very intrusive.
1: It is. And it's not just their job titles. It's also, in many cases, they're supervisors. And in many ways, you almost can build a map of the FBI's workforce and see what people are doing, learn more about their investigations, and potentially respond in other ways, depending on what your pursuit or interests are.
0: Right. And your pursuit could be to end such an FBI investigation. Your pursuit could be to seek revenge on an FBI agent, to extort them. Who knows? This information would seem to arm you to do any number of those things.
1: Absolutely. One of the top concerns that I've been hearing for the past week from a number of former FBI officials that I've spoken to, including senior officials who worked on cybersecurity issues, is that these are going to be FBI agents who maybe put violent criminals behind bars, maybe prosecuted the mafia, and are now, if the data surfaces publicly, exposed to forms of retaliation. I think it's important for people to understand that these types of FBI agents zealously guard their privacy. They do everything they can to make sure their addresses are not listed. These people are not on social media. And now you have this database that is out there that reveals all sorts of intimate details.
0: Mm-hmm. So given the scale of what you're laying out here, how does this stack up against previous hacks into the United States government?
1: So about 12 years ago,
2: U.S. officials this morning are blaming Chinese hackers for another serious data breach.
1: The Chinese government hacked the Office of Personnel Management, also known as OPM, and stole more than 20 million records of U.S. government employees and contractors, as well as something like 5 million fingerprints.
3: As one official told us, Charlie, this is bad. There is no way to put lipstick on this pig.
1: And that was kind of considered a historic hack of epic magnitude that the Chinese intelligence services would be dining out for years, if not decades.
0: Right. I remember it.
4: No, I want to know from you why the information wasn't encrypted.
1: It was a huge deal, and it prompted all sorts of congressional hearings.
5: The status quo is unacceptable when leadership has to resign.
1: Resignation from the director. This was during the Obama administration. And a lot of vows to better protect data, put it behind lock and key, to make sure this never happened again.
0: Obviously, they failed.
1: They failed. And a lot of officials are telling me that this current hack could be as bad or in some ways worse than what happened with the OPM breach because of the granularity of the data at issue and because of who took it.
0: We'll talk about that. Who took it? What do we know about the hackers who did this, why they did it, and precisely how they did it?
1: So the hackers in this case are not a foreign intelligence agency. Instead, they are a loose collective of young criminal hackers believed to be operating in countries around the world. And these hackers go by the name Shiny Hunters. Hackers often have very interesting names. Analysts say that this one seems to be a reference to the popular video game Pokemon, in which gamers go after extremely rare and exotic shiny Pokemon.
0: Got it.
1: So the Shiny Hunters are out there not to just get everyday paydays, but to score big hits, to bring home big game. And they are breaking into hundreds of organizations to extort them, in some cases, for payments of millions of dollars.
0: So they're basically in the business of ransomware.
1: Yes, but it's not a traditional ransomware group. Instead of breaking into an organization and locking up their files and demanding payment, what they do instead is they break into an organization, steal all of that data, and then threaten to do things with it, like publish it online, unless they're given a payment via Bitcoin in oftentimes as little as 72 hours. And they go after all sorts of companies, no matter how big. AT&T, Ticketmaster, educational software used by students around the country and the world. I mean, these are just a few names that stick out.
0: So why target the premier law enforcement agency of the United States?
1: That's a great question. It is certainly audacious to go after the FBI, and it really surprised a lot of people. It surprised me. It surprised a lot of security researchers, and it certainly surprised, I think, the FBI and a lot of former officials who work there. The hackers said when they disclosed this hack that essentially they were doing this as a form of revenge.
0: For what?
1: They said they were seeking retribution from the FBI for a public service advisory that the Bureau issued back in May of this year, where they warned that the Shiny Hunters hackers are very, very serious and doing a lot of damage, and in that they detailed their tactics. The FBI said that they engage in harassment and intimidation of victims to try to secure payment.
0: Such as?
1: Such as revealing private photos that they've stolen from victims, launching swatting attacks where local law enforcement is called into the address of a victim to scare them, maybe with guns drawn, all sorts of harassment type activities that the Shiny Hunters group says, hey, look, we extort victims, but we don't do those kinds of things. And the FBI needs to correct the record.
0: So basically, they're mad that they're not being seen by the FBI for the honorable thieves they see themselves to be. They feel like the FBI has incorrectly maligned them as something even worse than they are.
1: Yes, they view themselves as honorable thieves, at least some of them do. They talk about their work as if it's almost a business that they are running, and they are very good at what they do. And in this case, what they did, or what they've claimed to have done, is to find a zero-day computer flaw. This is a type of flaw that is unknown to the world, that has not been previously disclosed, to attack a Oracle PeopleSoft product that is used for helping with HR and financial records and data management for companies. And what they have said is that they use this zero day to compromise the FBI, to get this historic and current data from the jobs portal and walk away with it. And so the world learns about this hack last Tuesday when the group posts on its dark web forum that they have hacked the FBI. And in their statement, which calls out Director Kash Patel, as well as the cyber leader of the FBI, they say, we need you to fix this public service alert or else, essentially.
0: Mm-hmm.
1: And in that statement, they also include, conveniently, an email to contact them.
0: Hmm.
1: So being a reporter, as I am wont to do, I reached out to them. I sent them a note and said, hi, I hear that you have hacked the FBI. I honestly did not expect them to respond at all, but they were eager to do so and got back to me, I think, within about 10 minutes.
0: Wow.
1: And that's when they sent me a sample of data that they said was from the hack of the individuals who had their data compromised. It was sort of like, we've stolen a lot of stuff and here's a receipt. And they shared that information and said, we have a deadline for the FBI to retract or remove this public statement. Tuesday, September 29th. And the officials and security experts that I spoke with were very much under the impression that they were going to leak some or all of the data that they had obtained online.
0: They would publish all this very sensitive FBI personnel data if the FBI didn't meet their demand.
1: Yes. So the clock is ticking. I am emailing with the hackers. I ask them point blank, what are you going to do if the deadline passes and the FBI does not comply? They say no comment. But meanwhile, the fear and anxiety is growing in the security community within the FBI that come the deadline, they could do something very dramatic and just publish FBI names and titles and family member names, all of the data online for the whole world to see. And then on Monday, a day before the deadline comes to pass, the hackers reach out with a new message that twists the story on its head.
0: We'll be right back.
6: 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Rigorous reporting told through a human lens. Go deeper into the most important stories of the day with The Daily, an audio series from The New York Times. 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APM produces and distributes programs that entertain and engage audiences everywhere.

0: I'm Michael Barbaro. This is The Daily. After hackers broke into the FBI, my colleague, cybersecurity reporter Dustin Volz, tells the story of this devastating attack, the group behind it, and what now happens to the hypersensitive data that those hackers have stolen. So, Dustin, what did these hackers say right before this deadline that ultimately ends up really changing the whole direction of this story?
1: So the hackers reach out in a lengthy email and tell me, we have a clarification. We are not going to publish this FBI data online. We are not going to do it. And anybody who thought otherwise was mistaken. So essentially, nothing to see here. Let's all move on.
0: I mean, how do you understand such a complete backing down from their normal tactics and a sudden claim that the thing everyone feared, seemingly quite justifiably, was, kind of total misunderstanding?
1: Look, far be it from me to try to get inside the minds of a diffuse network of international hackers. But here's what strikes me. The FBI says they are aggressively investigating this, working with third parties to go after the hackers, essentially. They are treating this as a five-alarm fire internally.
0: Mm-hmm.
1: Meanwhile, the news of the hack is getting more and more attention. The hackers are doling out exclusives to various media outlets about exactly what they've taken. That drumbeat continues. And you see the reaction building, too, from former FBI officials, security experts, saying this is historically bad when we think about the theft of data from the government. And so all of this is building into a crescendo as this deadline approaches. And that's when the hackers decide to issue this updated statement. Now, like I said, it's hard to know exactly what their motivations are. This is a loose collective of hackers. It's believed to be a bunch of different people working together from across the globe. And so it is very possible that you have different factions that have different views about how hard they want to push this, right?
0: Mm-hmm.
1: Some might be saying, hey, let's milk this for all it's worth. Let's keep going. Others might think, you know, maybe we have gotten what we wanted. We got the attention and let's sit back. I mean, think of, you know, the mafia or other criminal organizations over the years. Like, this is not an unusual situation where you do have competing factions that might have disagreements about what they should do, how they should carry out their business. However, if they thought they were going to get the FBI off their back by vowing to not publish the data, they were wrong.
0: Wrong how?
1: On Tuesday,
2: I'm Brett Leatherman, Assistant Director of the FBI's Cyber Division.
1: Brett Leatherman, who has a great name for an FBI official, came out in a public video.
2: Today, our partners at the Dutch National Police announced the arrest of one of the alleged leaders of Shiny Hunters.
1: And he touts in this video the recent arrests in the Netherlands of a 24-year-old hacker believed to be a key figure in the Shiny Hunters group.
2: Now, to the remaining members of Shiny Hunters.
1: And he says, essentially, to the rest of the gang,
2: other groups believed anonymity or their friends would protect them, and they were wrong. You know how to find us, and we know how to find you.
1: We are coming after you.
2: I suggest you reach out first while the choice is still yours.
0: Well, while the FBI issues these threats and no doubt is vigorously attempting to find all these hackers and arrest them, the reality is that all of this data is still floating around within the hackers' computer systems, and I suppose even in the email of some reporters.
1: That's right. So just because the hackers said they're not going to publish it, first of all, they could change their mind and decide to do that later. But also, there's nothing to stop them from selling the hacked data to the highest bidder or multiple bidders, including Russian and Chinese intelligence agencies that might have deep interest in learning everything they can about the FBI's workforce. So the idea that this is the end of the story is definitely not the case, because this is data that is now out there. They've shared it with several different news outlets.
0: Right.
1: There are security researchers who have come forward and publicized that they have also obtained the sample data set as well. It's unclear how, but once you start sharing data with other people, it tends to take on a life of its own, and it really can't be put back in the box.
0: I have to ask, Dustin, because I'm genuinely curious, and listeners maybe too, you said you got a sample of this hacked material. What do you, what do we, the Times, do with this, if I can ask?
1: You know, this was a difficult issue for us to deal with internally. Should we even look at it? And if we look at it, what should we do with it? Should we analyze it? Should we report on it? How much should we report on it? These were a lot of questions we had internally with our lawyers and our standards team about sort of how do we want to handle this material that is out there.
0: Mm-hmm.
1: We are not sharing it with anyone, and we are securing it to the best of our ability.
0: So what seems clear is that the FBI, when it comes to this data, is not at all out of the woods. And that makes me want to go back to, Dustin, what you had described as the government's response to that infamous OPM hack all those years ago, when it said, we're never going to let this happen again. And it does happen again. Because ultimately, this feels like a very meaningful, not just security breakdown, but a betrayal of people at the FBI who signed up for really sensitive law enforcement work with an understanding that their personal information would be protected implicitly.
1: That's right. I think there's a lot of current and former officials that we've been hearing from at the FBI who are very frustrated about the situation and made clear to us that they didn't even know that a data set like this existed and had questions about why it existed and why would there be a place where there's a repository of so much intimate information that seemingly is kept for years without being deleted, without being purged, that a hacker could access and take. And a lot of these officials said, you know, working for the FBI can be a dangerous job. I sign up for this, but my family doesn't. And the fact that this data set includes emergency contacts, spouses, siblings, in some cases children, that is, I think, what is especially alarming to a lot of the people who work at the FBI, that it's not just them that have to worry about it, but their entire families in some cases. And to me, this demonstrates that even though the government has come a long way since that last big hack, that hack of OPM, it still has a very long way to go to protect its systems and, more importantly, to protect its people.
0: Well, Dustin, thank you very much. I appreciate it.
1: Thank you for having me.
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1: Their message was unmistakable. If your speech challenges those in power or exposes uncomfortable truths about Palestine, you can be singled out, punished, and made an example and made into a warning for everyone else.
0: As the Trump administration continues to try to deport Mahmoud Khalil, the Columbia University student protest leader and Palestinian activist, is refusing to stay silent. He has just published a remarkable memoir about his life and the 104 days he was held in an ICE jail. The book is titled No Land to Stand On, Notes from Detention. Then we look at the state of international law as the Trump administration escalates its attack on the International Criminal Court.
2: The United States is equally opposed to the out-of-control institution known as the International Criminal Court. We will never allow U.S. service members or anyone else to be investigated or given show trials by an anti-American tribunal with no jurisdiction over us.
0: We will speak to the German human rights lawyer Wolfgang Kallak about the International Criminal Court, the 80th anniversary of the end of the Nuremberg trials, and the 1961 assassination of Patrice Lumumba, the first prime minister of the Democratic Republic of the Congo. Wolfgang Kallak is representing Lumumba's family. They've spent years trying to seek justice from Belgium. All that and more coming up.

0: democracynow.org, The War and Peace Report. I'm Amy Goodman, today broadcasting from Berlin, Germany. The Pentagon said Wednesday it had finished pulling all U.S. forces out of Iraq. The final troops departed from an air base in northern Iraq under an agreement between the Iraqi and U.S. governments. U.S. forces first invaded Iraq in 2003 to overthrow Saddam Hussein and left in 2011. Before returning to Iraq in 2014 to fight the Islamic State group, which had seized much of Iraq. The withdrawal comes amidst the ongoing U.S. and Israeli war on Iran, which has spilled into Iraq through clashes between U.S. forces and Iran-backed militias. Some Baghdad residents welcome withdrawal of U.S.-led coalition forces from Iraq. This is a local resident.
1: Our feeling? It fills our heart with joy, and I feel on the day of the U.S. forces withdrawal is like I am born again, and I am 70 years old. The withdrawal of American forces is the withdrawal of the occupier. We should invest to let militias as well surrender their weapons to the government. There's nothing left. Surrender your weapons to the government and let the government be the one responsible to protect me and you on the ground, sky, and water.
0: In Iran, the rial has hit yet another record low, trading at more than $2.5 million to the dollar, less than a month after its previous record low, as the U.S.-Israeli war in Iran continues to take a heavy toll on the economy. This comes as the Trump administration's imposed new sanctions on 10 people and companies in China, Hong Kong, and Pakistan that it claims helped Iran acquire weapons. Meanwhile, the Iranian foreign minister, Abbas Araghchi, received U.S. feedback via Qatari mediators in Doha Tuesday on a seven-day plan to reopen the Strait of Hormuz. Iran had made the proposal last week, which President Trump rejected, leading Qatar to step in and mediate. In the occupied West Bank, more than 100 Israeli settlers rioted overnight Monday in the village of Jalud, stopping a displaced Palestinian family from going back to their home. Settlers had taken over two houses belonging to the Tubasi family weeks earlier. Israel's high court had ordered Israeli forces earlier this month to make sure the family could return. But roughly 10 minutes after soldiers escorted the family to their home, the settlers swarmed in, according to witnesses. The settlers torched the houses, blocked roads, and threw rocks at Israeli officers and Palestinians. This is Wael Tubasi, who was forced to flee his home due to Israeli settler attacks.
2: When we arrived, the houses were damaged beyond description. They damaged everything. The doors, the tiles were removed. The stairs were removed. They smashed the bathrooms, doors, and windows. They left nothing. Everything was broken and removed.
0: In Gaza, Israel killed a senior Hamas commander, Izzaldin al-Baik, in an airstrike. Palestinian officials say the Israeli strike hit a residential apartment building in Gaza City. A second person died from wounds after the attack, according to Gaza health officials. Later on Tuesday, an Israeli airstrike near a medical clinic in the Jabalia refugee camp killed one person. This is a resident of the refugee camp.
3: The camp is full of residents. Of course, the residents are not a small number, and the houses in the camp are weak. They cannot withstand strikes like these. As you can see, no house avoided damage from this bombing.
0: In a 6-3 ruling, the conservative majority in the U.S. Supreme Court is temporarily allowing the Trump administration to continue swiftly deporting immigrants to third countries they have no ties to. Justices Sonia Sotomayor, Elena Kagan, and Ketanji Brown Jackson argued to keep a lower court order in place that blocked the policy, forcing Trump officials to cancel at least one deportation flight with about 70 immigrants bound to third countries. during Trump's second term. An estimated 25,000 immigrants have been deported from the U.S. to third countries, where many have faced torture, arbitrary detention, persecution, and other dangerous conditions. The Supreme Court is expected to hear arguments in the case in December, which will lead to a final ruling. Among the countries immigrants have been sent to are Liberia, Equatorial Guinea, Honduras, and the Central African Republic under secretive third country agreements with the Trump administration. California's banning local, state, and federal law enforcement agents from using gloves that can release painful electric shocks to people in custody. The ban will take effect next year and remain in place until 2030. In August, it was reported ICE, Immigration and Customs Enforcement, would spend up to $20 million to purchase thousands of these gloves. The devices are manufactured by Compliant Technologies, LLC, based in Lexington, Kentucky, and have been used in recent years by police departments and jails. This comes as ICE is preparing to hire an additional 5,000 new employees by the end of this year. The latest hiring surge was reported by the New York Times and comes after ICE quietly fired a wave of recent hires who were quickly employed by the agency last year without proper vetting or training amidst Trump's mass deportation campaign. In Texas, the Trump administration's filed federal criminal charges against Wilbur Rafael Garces Perez, the 28-year-old Venezuelan asylum seeker who was shot by an ICE agent in Austin earlier this month while making deliveries for DoorDash. Federal prosecutors are accusing Garces Perez of resisting and assaulting a federal officer. The ICE agent who shot Garces Perez was not wearing a body camera. His attorney, Kate Lincoln Goldfinch, had a scheduled call with him Tuesday morning from ICE detention when she heard he'd been taken to a federal courthouse in Austin. She posted this statement on social media.
4: We were able to get to the courthouse, and I was able to see Wilbur. He was clearly very emotionally distraught and in so much pain. He was dizzy, he was lightheaded, he was wincing. He couldn't believe that this was happening to him. After everything that has happened to him, this is the ninth day since he's been shot, and he still has a bullet inside his body.
0: Clergy leaders of different faiths in California have begun an eight-day, 96-mile pilgrimage demanding the shutdown of ICE jails. The march started Tuesday from the troubled Adelanto ICE jail in the Mojave Desert and is headed to Los Angeles. This is Michelle Arkin with the group No Camps California.
5: This is about bringing awareness and helping people understand the inhumane conditions that exist in this facility here, where they have been holding people, many of them illegally, and they have been exposed to abuse and lack of medical care and go without clean water.
0: Former special counsel Jack Smith faced off with Republican senators Tuesday at a tense Senate Judiciary Committee hearing, defending the two prosecutions he brought against President Trump for attempting to overturn the results of the 2020 election. Smith said his team followed standard practice and dismissed claims he was politically motivated. This is former special counsel Jack Smith on Tuesday.
6: I stand by my decisions as special counsel, including my decision to bring charges against President Trump. I made those decisions without regard to President Trump's political association, activities, beliefs, or candidacy in the 2024 presidential election.
0: In Spain, the government's issued a ban on all evictions until 2030, as well as an automatic renewal of rental contracts. The proposal still needs to be approved by the Spanish parliament, where the prime minister, Pedro Sanchez's coalition, doesn't hold a majority. This comes after mass protests over Spain's housing crisis erupted in the wake of the eviction of 87-year-old Madrid pensioner Mari Carmen. According to her lawyer, she will now be returning home where she's lived for 70 years, nearly her entire lifetime. Protesters have set up a camp of more than 100 tents in Madrid's Puerta del Sol Square, and tens of thousands have taken to the streets nationwide. This is a protester.
7: We all have a right to a home. Now it could happen to a person like Mari Carmen, but later on it could happen to you. They can kick you out of your house, and you must defend it because it is a right.
0: President Donald Trump and the world's wealthiest tech executives Tuesday signed a set of voluntary safety standards for artificial intelligence. Trump hosted several members of his cabinet and Congress, as well as SpaceX, Elon Musk, Meta's Mark Zuckerberg, Anthropic's Dario Amodei, NVIDIA's Jensen Huang, OpenAI's Greg Brockman, Google's Sundar Pichai, and others in the industry for an event at the White House. President Trump has also renamed artificial intelligence superintelligence and launched a new AI-powered government chatbot named America.gov, where people can access federal government sources. The AI tool so far cites facts that contradict Trump's allegations of election fraud and other false claims made by his administration. This comes as Trump has repeatedly rejected calls to regulate AI, calling warnings about the threat of superintelligent machines a hoax. Meanwhile, in California, protesters gathered outside OpenAI's annual Dev Day conference in San Francisco Tuesday.
8: We are demanding that OpenAI do the bare minimum, that they cut their contracts with the Pentagon, that they stop allowing ICE to use their technologies to hire new employees, and that they sign the Democracy Pledge to be one among many businesses who will stand up and defend free and fair elections.
0: And the 2026 Right Livelihood Awards were announced on Wednesday in Stockholm, Sweden. The award is widely known as the Alternative Nobel Prize. The winners include Jalila Haider, a human rights lawyer who defends some of Pakistan's most vulnerable communities, the Rural Women's Assembly for organizing rural women across South Africa, the Georgian Young Lawyers Association for building and safeguarding democracy in the nation of Georgia, and AI researcher Timnit Gebru, who's the founder of the Distributed AI Research Institute. Gebru spoke to Democracy Now! About how artificial intelligence is entrenching societal biases and inequality.
9: And so we warned about also people interacting with these kinds of texts output by these kinds of systems, attributing a mind behind whatever text they're seeing. And so, right now, these chatbots like Claude or ChatGPT are designed to make you believe that there's some sort of superhuman brain behind whatever is outputting these texts. And that's hugely dangerous. And even though we weren't speaking about chatbots back then, we were already talking about the tendency of people to attribute a mind behind these texts. And so, which means that, they can be deceived into believing that there's something something more than a model outputting text. And the final thing we warned about was, what is the cost of pursuing this singular direction in terms of research and resources? What is the cost of shutting out all other possible futures, all other ways of building machine learning systems, which is a subspecialty of artificial intelligence, or any other kind of paradigm, because it seemed like the whole field was only investing in this singular direction of building larger and larger models that are guzzling all of the data, I mean, stealing so many people's works, and based on exploited labor and killing the environment. I want people to understand that tech does not have to be the way it is right now, but I always loved math and physics, and I also thought it was a refuge from the messy world of war, and which is what made me leave Ethiopian politics. But I later learned that that's not true. Actually, the war and politics that I left is what drives the world of math and science and technology as well. And if we don't understand that, we'll continue to harm our own people and as engineers and scientists, build terrible and harmful products instead of ones that actually support our communities.
0: That was Timnit Gebru, the founder of the Distributed AI Research Institute. She is a recipient of the 2026 Right Livelihood Award announced today in Stockholm, Sweden. And those are some of the headlines. This is Democracy Now!, democracynow.org. Coming up, Mahmoud Khalil has just published a memoir. It's called No Land to Stand On, Notes from Detention. He'll join us live. Stay with us.

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0: Adios, I Only Ask God, popularized by Mercedes Sosa and performed by the Chilean Palestinian American musician and producer Nicolas Jaar in our Democracy Now! Studios in New York. This is Democracy Now!, democracynow.org, The War and Peace Report. I'm Amy Goodman in Berlin, Germany.
1: And I'm Anjali Kamath here in New York. Welcome to our listeners and viewers around the country and across the world. No Land to Stand On, Notes from Detention. That's the title of a searing new memoir by the first pro-Palestinian campus protester to be jailed by the Trump administration, Columbia University graduate and Palestinian student protest leader Mahmoud Khalil. On March 8, 2025, Mahmoud was detained by plainclothes police officers who did not identify themselves in the lobby of his apartment building in Columbia University housing. His wife, Noor Abdullah, who was 8 months pregnant at the time, filmed this video of his arrest as Mahmoud was being taken away. Her voice is heard in the clip.
2: Can you please specify what agency is taking him, please? Excuse me. They're not talking to me. I don't know. Excuse me, the lawyer would like to speak to somebody. Oh my God, they're literally like running away from me.
0: That was March 8th, 2025. Mahmoud was taken into immigration detention, ultimately transported more than 1,300 miles away to Louisiana. He spent over 100 days in jail and was denied permission to attend the birth of his first child, Dean. He could only listen on the phone. Mahmoud Khalil's new memoir also looks beyond his own case, recounting the people he met behind bars, including immigrants who'd lived in the United States for years and parents who were separated from their children, and what their stories taught him about the broader human cost of the U.S. immigration crackdown. Mahmoud Khalil was released in June of last year and spoke outside the detention facility, the ICE jail in Jena, Louisiana.
3: No one is illegal. No human is illegal. That's the message. The message is justice will prevail, no matter what this administration may try to portray.
1: More than a year after Mahmoud Khalil's release, the Trump administration is still seeking to deport Khalil. The Board of Immigration Appeals has approved his removal, and this week the board denied Khalil's request to end his removal proceedings. His lawyers are pursuing further appeals, including seeking review by the Supreme Court. In his new memoir, Khalil takes on not only the Trump administration, but also Columbia University, which he sued earlier this month, alleging it failed to protect pro-Palestinian students, instead retaliating against them when they reported harassment. Khalil writes in his new memoir, quote, "Rather than protecting its doc students, Columbia leaned into the intimidation campaign." In his memoir, Khalil describes the moment just days after his arrest when he came to see himself not simply as an individual facing deportation, but as a test case. He writes about his decision to take on the Trump administration and fight for his freedom, saying, quote, "My case was the blueprint they wanted to set and the one we had to tear up."
0: Well, for more, we're joined now by Mahmoud Khalil to discuss his new memoir, No Land to Stand On, Notes from Detention. It was just released this week. Mahmoud, thanks so much for being with us. Can you start off by talking about the title, No Land to Stand On? What does that mean to you?
3: Thank you so much, Amy, for having me. No Land to Stand On is really, to me, is a realization that this country that promised me at least safety and stability was not there. And also it talks about my experience. You know, I was born and raised in a Palestinian refugee camp in Syria, and then I had to flee the country at the age of 18 to Lebanon, and then I had also to leave Lebanon to come here to this country, only to be surprised that the promise that I was seeking was not there. So it was really a realization, but also it's my family story, where they are also now scattered

0: around the world with no place to go back to, or really no land to stand on.
1: Mahmoud, you write in your memoir, quote, "Today, Palestine is the exception to those rights the world claims as universal. In reality, it is a warning. The rights we are denied were never only ours to lose." Can you talk about what you mean by that?
0: Absolutely. You know, Palestinians are the canary in the coal mine. They start everything, the test case with Palestinians. For example, this deportation campaign, the Trump administration deportation campaign, started with me as a Palestinian to chill the speech of others. It's not only chilling the speech of those speaking out for Palestine, but really anyone who's speaking out against this administration, in essence. You know, when they started with me, they went right after to the universities, threatening them with federal funding, but also with journalists. You know, going after nonprofit and organizations that do anything that this administration deemed to be a threat to them. So that's what I feel. Why, like, when we talk about Palestine, it is really the warning. And what happened now is a result of so many years of dehumanization against Palestinians, whether in the media or even in the political institutions or any institution in this country, that what made my targeting possible. You know, like, now 18 months after my arrest, this administration has never charged me with any crime or even presented any evidence that I committed any crimes. Yet they are able to get away with this because I'm Palestinian, because, you know, a lot of politicians, whether they are Democrats, whether they are Republicans, they don't care about Palestinians. So this country, when it comes to Palestine, it's really a one-party system that everyone is just against Palestinians.
1: Well, you're right. I am Palestinian. That is not a complication of the story. It is the story. Everything else follows from it. And this remarkable memoir, it's not just a, you know, your experiences. It's an indictment of the entire system of American democracy. And you compare the failures of American democracy to growing up under the Assad regime in Syria.
0: Yeah, exactly. Because what happened to me, you know, I fled forced disappearance and arbitrary detention in Syria, only to be surprised that this happens to me here in a country that supposedly champions human rights, liberty and justice, rule of law. So I wrote this book really to raise the alarm. You know, what's happening behind ICE detention walls is a stain on the U.S. consciousness. So is the Palestine exception, the fact or the idea that free speech, rule of law, and basic dignities are denied to Palestinians.
1: And Mahmoud
2: Khalil, if you can share your experience growing up in Syria, you were, in fact, shot. You lost your friends. Explain what happened and how you ended up coming to the United States.
0: Absolutely. You know, in 2011, when the Syrian people revolted against the Assad regime, and Egyptians and Tunisians as well, the Arab Spring, Palestinians felt also that urge and that urge to their homeland. So we decided to march to Palestine, to the borders. And I was one of thousands of Palestinians who wanted to march back to Palestine. And while, you know, we peacefully marched to Palestine and was shot by Israeli soldiers while trying to cross the border. And then, you know, when also in Syria, I was helping out with relief, and also I couldn't just stay silent while my Syrian neighbors were being killed and kidnapped by the Assad regime. So we started to organize as well to help out our Syrian brothers and sisters. And that's when, you know, Assad cracked down on any sort of civil organizing and kidnapped two of my friends on January 9, 2013. And in a day, I had to leave the country to flee to Lebanon. So I only had that one day really to flee the country to Lebanon. And in Lebanon, I lived, you know, in in Shatila camp, one of the largest Palestinian refugee camps in Lebanon, where the situation was also so bad in there. But I got to teach myself English there, get into school, and eventually get work in Lebanon. And that's how sort of like my journey from Syria to Lebanon and eventually to the United States. But my story is only one story of the Palestinian story, really. How, you know, it's all a result or a consequence of the Nakba of the 1948, that we had to go through all of this. You know, my grandparents had to live in tents. They had to upgrade it to mud houses, and my father was born into a tent. So and then when we built houses, you know, the Syrian revolution happened, and my family had to leave everything behind and leave.
1: Mahmoud, you were a green card holder, and you write about how, you know, for many immigrants, the green card is the promise and the finish line, and yet you were detained, you know, all these months later, as you're still fighting this case in the courts. You know, give us an update on what's happening with your case and why you believe you were chosen to have, you know, to be detained, why you're going through all of this.
0: Yeah. So, you know, this case or this fight is not only about whether I get to stay in this country. It is really about whether anyone in this country get to speak out for Palestine against this administration and not punished for it. Right now, the Trump administration is really putting the full weight of the Justice Department to deport me. They're trying it through the immigration system, as you've mentioned in your introduction. The Immigration Board of Appeals, which is fully controlled by the Trump administration, refused to open or reopen my case because, you know, New York Times reported that there were a lot of, I would say, like a lot of corruption, really, like in my case, where a judge was appointed to look into my case. And that judge was the chief judge, but also over many other individuals also intervened to make sure that there is a certain outcome in my case. So we know that we wouldn't get justice from the immigration kangaroo courts in this country. That's why we're turning into the federal court. But also there, the Trump administration is blocking us from seeking neutral neutral judge or a federal judge, Article 3 judge, from there. So they are claiming that we should first go to the immigration court, and once it's that done, we can go to a federal court in Louisiana, which is known to be one of the most right-wing or you know, favorable to this administration in particular. And for that, we're going to the Supreme Court. We hope that next month or this month, in the 19th of October, we are petitioning to the Supreme Court to take my case, because, you know, our ask is very simple, that no federal agent or no government should have the power to detain anyone over constitutional claims or over their freedom of speech. So it's very simple. And if you could remind me of the last question, I know there was a part of the question.
1: Oh, you know, you write about how, you know, there was a moment in detention when you realized your detention wasn't arbitrary or a mistake or accidental, and, you know, the president himself was tweeting about you.
0: Exactly. I think that was the moment, you know, when the first couple of days in detention, it felt to me that this was a mistake, that there's no way they would come after me. I was a permanent resident. I'm still a permanent resident. Never committed a crime. But when I saw that the president was actually tweeting about me, and the language of that tweet, or even of the officials, it seemed to me that this was way bigger than me. That was a very calculated measure, or a very calculated, I would say, targeting to chill the speech of others. They wanted someone who they can make an example out of, so that the hundreds and millions of American citizens and non-American citizens would fear speaking out against the U.S. support to Israel. So that was the point where I was like, you know, this is way bigger than just like me, my ability to stay in this country. It is really about the ability of so many people to speak out for Palestine.
2: We're talking to Mahmoud Khalil. His book is just out this week. It's called No Land to Stand On, Notes from Detention. Mahmoud, I want to go back to that day that you were detained. It was actually International Women's Day, March 8th, 2025. Just before your detention, you wrote to Colombia's interim president at the time, Katrina Armstrong, appealing directly to her and to the university for protection. You wrote, quote, "Interim President Armstrong, since yesterday I've been subject to a vicious, coordinated, and dehumanizing doxing campaign. They've falsely labeled me a security threat and called for my deportation. Their attacks have incited a wave of hate, including calls for my deportation and death threats. I have outlined the wider context below. Yet Colombia has not provided any meaningful support or resources in response to this escalating threat. I haven't been able to sleep, fearing that ICE or a dangerous individual might come to my home. I urgently need legal support, and I urge you to intervene and provide the necessary protections to prevent further harm." Unquote. Again, that letter on the day that you ultimately were detained, just before. You were then held by ICE for 104 days. And earlier this month, you filed a federal civil rights lawsuit against Columbia University, accusing the school of failing to protect you and other pro-Palestine student activists from harassment. You've denounced Columbia's, quote, "deliberate indifference and discrimination aimed at intimidating Palestinian students." Can you explain exactly what this lawsuit is about?
0: You know, Amy, Colombia laid the groundwork for my targeting by the Trump administration by their not only, indifference to our pleas, but also for participating in vilifying us as a movement. As you've mentioned, Colombia did not reply or answer any of my emails. Instead, Colombia fueled a very dangerous rhetoric against Palestinian students and their allies on campus. They harbored these actors who smeared and doxed me and other Palestinian students as well. And in fact, just recently, they settled with some of these students and giving them money for harming us. And I was very shocked when I joined Colombia by the level of anti-Palestinian bigotry that's institutionalized within every department in that school. You know, I was in the School of International and Public Affairs, SIPA, and its dean Yari Milo was also very indifferent to Palestinian concerns, and her only really concern was how to protect Israel, how to do more events about Israel. Like a day after October 7, she immediately called for a webinar inviting Hillary Clinton to assess Israel's next steps. And these next steps, of course, included the killing and genociding of the Palestinian people. So Colombia was not only an idle actor in this or that. They did not do anything. They, in fact, helped fuel this campaign against me. And in one of our cases, or the cases of these students who were detained by the Trump administration, the Rubio determination, in fact, quotes what Colombia said about the protests, what falsely said about these protests, because the ideologues on the Board of Trustees, it was more important for them to protect Israel than actually protecting freedom of speech, than protecting academic freedom, than protecting the students. You know, Colombia missed an opportunity to be an institution that would respect the human rights law, that would respect just basic dignities, and would, be a place to have a difficult conversation. Instead, it chose to surveil its students, to bring the police more than four times, to brutalize its own students, expel and suspend over 100 students. Just imagine 100 students, over 100 students between the ages of 17 and 20, who's their future now in limbo just because they dared to protest a genocide. So that's why I'm bringing this lawsuit, because no student, regardless of their background, regardless of whether they were Palestinians or anything, no students should go through the hell that Colombia put us through over the past 3 years.
1: Mahmoud, you're right. Had Colombia possessed the power to deport me, I have little doubt it would have done so. I want to ask you about another lawsuit you filed in July, a federal lawsuit against several top Trump administration officials, two pro-Israel groups, and a conservative think tank accused of conspiring to suppress your criticism of Israel and constitutional rights to free speech. Can you talk about this lawsuit?
0: So, you know, the White House, when they arrested me, they touted about a blueprint. They said this arrest would be a blueprint to go after everyone who speaks for Palestine. And that blueprint is called Esther, the Esther Project. It's a document or a policy document produced by the Heritage Foundation. And then that it was produced in 2024. And what they said that to implement this project, we need an administration that's favorable to us, that would work with us. And as part of that project was detaining and deporting international students to chill the speech of other students who dare to speak out about Palestine. So we're suing now government officials also in their personal capacity, because that's, we're suing them under the KKK Act. It's a civil rights act that was, brought during the Reconstruction era to really, you know, after the abolition of slavery and to protect the rights of Black Americans, this law was brought because there were actors conspiring together to deprive Black people from their rights. So we're bringing this lawsuit under that law. A judge in Massachusetts, a Reagan appointee, confirmed what we are alleging right now, which is that government officials conspired with themselves to deprive these non-citizen students so they can to make an example out of them. And that judge, you know, like in his proceeding, said, I've never seen such a flagrant just like assault on the Constitution or assault on the just the rule of law. And I'm suing because I'm seeking accountability. I'm suing because no one should go through this, whether, you know, if they were able to deport a Palestinian for his views, they would be able to deport anyone else for their views, whether this administration or any other administration.
2: Mahmoud Khalil, you were in that Jena ICE jail for 104 days, during which time your son Dean was born. In your audiobook, you do not read that chapter. You have someone else read it. And I'm wondering if you can talk about why and talk about what that meant. And you tell the story not only of missing your own baby's birth, but of other people in that jail, another man in the same situation. And that's also part of the power of this book, the other stories that you tell. Mahmoud.
0: You know, missing the birth of my child, of Dean, was one of the most difficult times in detention. And it's something I really, you know, it brings so many emotions to me that I was stripped that very, I would say, divine moment, like to be with my wife, Noor, at a moment where every couple like wish to be together. And as you've mentioned, this is not only about me. This book is about a story of so many incredible men, fathers and workers who came here seeking safety and a better future, only to be snatched off the street. I write about Alexander, the young the young man who was begging for safety in this country, only to be deported, only to be denied the ability to stay in safety here. And then I learn a few months later that he was killed when deported to Honduras. I talk about the, you know, my fellow inmates who also were not able to see their families. You know, I would go to the visitation room in Jena, Louisiana, that detention center housed over 1,200 detainees. But when I go to the visitation room, it's empty because their families were frightened to come and visit them, because it was in the middle of nowhere, that it's in the middle of this of a swamp. Their families would fear, like, I had to tell someone that your mom shouldn't come visit you because she's also undocumented. So just imagine that you have to tell that to an 18-year-old, that your mother shouldn't visit you because they may arrest her. So that was the terror, the cruelty in these detention centers. And they were designed also, like, to make people give up immediately. So the conditions, the bad conditions in these detention centers, like the constant light, the low temperature, the bad food, it's all designed so that you give up your case and sign your deportation order immediately. Because if you want to fight, you need to be able to stay in that detention center for minimum of 6 months, but that could go up like a few years. You know, in only 104 days, I lost over 15 pounds. So imagine like staying for a year there.
2: Mahmoud Khalil, we want to thank you so much for being with us, author of the new memoir, No Land to Stand On, Notes from Detention, All Safety, as you travel the country talking about your book. You'll be in Somerville, Massachusetts tonight. You're going to be at Seattle Town Hall and all over the country. Coming up, German human rights lawyer Wolfgang Kellack of the European Center for Constitutional and Human Rights. He's usually here in Berlin, but he's in New York, and we're going to talk to him there. Stay with us.

0: World Keeps Spinning by Saul Relix. This is Democracy Now!, democracynow.org, The War and Peace Report. I'm Amy Goodman in Berlin, Germany, where Steal the Story, Please! Is screening at the Spore on Thursday night. You can check our website at democracynow.org. Anjali Kamat is in New York. As we broadcast from Berlin, we end today's show with a discussion on the state of international law. Tomorrow, Thursday, is the 80th anniversary of the end of the Nuremberg trials following World War II, in which leaders of Nazi Germany were successfully prosecuted for war crimes and crimes against humanity. The Nuremberg trials ended October 1st, 1946. They're widely seen as a precursor to modern courts of international justice like the ICC, the International Criminal Court.
1: Well, today, the ICC is under immense pressure from the United States over its issuance of arrest warrants for Israeli leaders for war crimes committed in Gaza. This is President Trump attacking the ICC at the UN General Assembly in New York last week.
2: The United States is equally opposed to the out-of-control institution known as the International Criminal Court. We will never allow U.S. service members or anyone else to be investigated or given show trials by an anti-American tribunal with no jurisdiction over us. They're an evil group of people. I call on all nations that are members of the ICC to officially resign from this rogue institution immediately.
1: The U.S. has sanctioned members of the ICC, including prosecutors, judges, and staff, and is reportedly preparing to issue sanctions against the court itself. On Monday, the German foreign minister visited the ICC in The Hague in a show of support for the court. Germany is the ICC's second largest financial contributor. Nevertheless, German Chancellor Friedrich Merz said last year that Israeli Prime Minister Benjamin Netanyahu would be able to visit Germany without arrest in contravention of German law.
0: In a statement ahead of his visit, the German foreign minister, Johann Badefuhl, said, quote, Germany's mindful of its own history and knows what the outcome can be when state power overrides the rule of law and humanity. Therefore, for Germany, support for the ICC is not only a foreign policy issue, it's a part of our historical responsibility, he said. For more, we're joined now by Wolfgang Kallack, founder of the European Center for Constitutional Human Rights, ECCHR. He is based here in Berlin, Germany, where I am, but he's joining us from New York and has a new book. It's titled The Power of Law, Reconciling Legality and International Justice. Wolfgang, we're going to do this conversation in two parts. And in this part, if you can start off by talking about Germany's position on the International Criminal Court, the all-out frontal assault that President Trump is waging on the court from the massive sanctions and beyond, and why you feel on this 80th anniversary of the end of the Nuremberg trials, you feel international law is so important.
3: So, hello, Amy from New York. I'm so sorry to miss you in Berlin. It's a very good take to start with the 80th anniversary of the Nuremberg trials. And it's so sad to remember that the core group behind the Nuremberg trials were Robert Jackson, Telford Taylor, and Benjamin Ferris, the U.S. prosecutors. And what they had in mind, and Robert Jackson said it explicitly, and later on Telford Taylor wrote this book, From Nuremberg to Vietnam, it was very clear, this is not only about the Nazi crimes. It is about to establish a universal rule that crimes against humanity, genocides, and war crimes shouldn't get shouldn't be left impune. And so it was so important that in 2002 the International Criminal Court was established. It's a pity that many of the most important military powers, such as the U.S., but also China, Russia, and others, Israel, Iran, didn't join the statute. But still, the court needed its time to get off the ground. But now they have an ongoing series of important trials, and we have to be clear: it's not about only about Palestine. The sanctions against the court are, first of all, a big stroke against the international criminal justice, internal justice as such, because the ICC is one of the light towers, one of the most important international institutions. So they want to destroy the institutions of the international justice system. But the sanctions would also deprive not only the Palestinian victims, but also the Ukrainian victims, the Rohingya victims, the sub-Saharan refugees, and many others of their rights, the rights which we have been fighting for many decades right now.
1: And Wolfgang, I mean, we're living in a moment where international law is under assault on so many different fronts, whether we look at, you know, the war in Iran, what's been happening in Gaza for the past few years, Ukraine, so many other, Venezuela, so many places, you know, how do you retain faith in the possibility of international law in this context?
3: I mean, when you look at Nuremberg 80 years ago, when you look at the Eichmann trial in the 60s, when you even look in the 90s, the Rwanda and Yugoslavia tribunal, the survivors of state violence, the families and the civil society actors had not a real stand in these trials. But over the last decades, we entered the stage of international criminal justice, and it is so important. I mean, we just listened to Nicolas Jarre from Chile. The Pinochet arrest 1998 was a wake-up call for all of us, and there is a constant row of important trials initiated by civil society actors, and that is a progress of the last couple of years, despite the ongoing attack against international law, the ongoing ignorance, and in particular the ongoing double standards of the West.
0: You know, Wolfgang Kalik, you are representing Patrice Lumumba's family, for example, his grandchildren. He was assassinated in the Congo, in the Democratic Republic of Congo, in what, 1961. In these last minutes we have together, especially for, you know, in the world when people are so isolated when it comes to having global information, not to mention going back in time, can you tell us Patrice Lumumba's story and what his family's demanding now, who assassinated him?
3: A lot of people are lamenting that the post-war liberal West-dominated international order is eroding. And of course, we're facing a change, but we have to be very clear. The liberal order was also the history of disorder in many parts of the world. 1953, overthrow of Mossadegh, 1956, overthrow of Jacobo Arbenz, Iran, Guatemala, and then 61, the first democratically elected leader of Congo, Patrice Lumumba, kidnapped, tortured, assassinated, and then dumped in acid. Before that, the civilized, you know, Belgium soldiers who were at the spot break out his teeth and took them as souvenirs to Belgium. This is a story of the West preventing democratically elected leaders in the global South from distributing the goods of their country to the peoples of the country. That's the one side of the story. So this goes impugned for more than 60 years. But then, as I said, we entered the stage of international criminal justice. So the Lumumba family, more than 10 years ago, went to a Belgian lawyer, and the Belgian law firm started a criminal case against 10 of the surviving Belgium participants in the murder and in the abduction. One of them was indicted last year, and this is incredibly important. This will stay. This is a historical document. The indictment of the federal prosecutor in Belgium says that Patrice Lumumba's assassination, his kidnapping, constitutes a war crime.
1: We have 30 seconds.
3: The only accused died. But we are going to prepare a civil reparation case against the state of Belgium in the near future. You will hear from us.
0: And we're going to do part two of this conversation, hear more about this. Wolfgang Kallak, founder of the European Center for Constitutional and Human Rights. His new book is titled The Power of Law, Reconciling Legality and International Justice. He's speaking to us from New York. He usually is right here in Berlin, Germany. I'm here because the film about Democracy Now!, Steal the Story, Please, will be screening at Spora in Berlin. You can check our website at democracynow.org. That's October 1st, Thursday at 7 p.m. Afterwards, I'll be doing the Q&A with the director, Carl Diehl. I'm Amy Goodman with Anjali Kamen.
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Welcome to Folk Alley, your weekly deep dive of the best in folk roots and Americana. I'm your host, Cindy House. Coming up, winners of this year's Americana Fest Awards. Ceremony took place September 16th in Nashville, and in the first half of our show, we'll hear from those who were honored in Album, Duo, Emerging Act, Song, and Instrumentalist of the Year. I'm going to keep the winners a secret in case you don't know yet or you forgot. First, we're going to start with the big winner of the night, Artist of the Year, and she is certainly having a big year. Recently married, a huge record last year. The award went to celebrated flat picker, singer, and songwriter Molly Tuttle.

0: We're in the middle of a set for Molly Tuttle on Folk Alley. Molly won big as Artist of the Year at Americana Fest in Nashville the other day. That was from her latest full-length album. And also the time she collaborated with a Beatle, Ringo Starr with Look Up. I'm Cindy Howes on Folk Alley. Dolly Parton was also honored at Americana Fest this year with a Lifetime Achievement Award. She had actually pre-recorded a thank you video talking about her connection to Americana, starting with a string of albums in 1998 she called a renaissance in her career. So people were shocked by her video, not only because it was intended to be in absentia, but also because she looked and sounded incredible. And you have to think that video was recorded this past summer, very soon before she died. Dolly Parton never ceases to amaze. Tying her in with Molly, here she is with the First Ladies of Bluegrass.
1: Are we ready, girls?
2: Ready? Yes, I am.
1: One, two, one, two, three.

Molly Tuttle is your Artist of the Year at Americana Fest. She was there in Nashville with her brand new husband, Ketch Secor of Old Crow Medicine Show, who she has also collaborated with music, not just in Matrimony this year. Congrats to Molly. Well deserved. Couldn't go to a more powerful musician. Coming up, we're checking out the other winners from the Americana Fest Awards. Next is from someone who's won this award twice in a row. I'm Cindy Howes. This is Folk Alley.

Gillian Welch and David Rawlings were awarded as Duo of the Year for the second consecutive year at Americana Fest in Nashville on September 16th. Gillian Welch was there to accept the award, and she said, "I really thought when I heard we were nominated it was a mistake because we didn't release a record this year. All we did was drive around to play a lot of music. Now I'm standing here and I'm quite overwhelmed with what it feels like to be recognized just for playing a lot of music. I love this community and I love being in this room with all of you." Here's Gillian Welch and David Rawlings.

Ken Pomeroy, who took home the Emerging Act of the Year award at Americana Fest recently. When she was on stage accepting, she said, "I feel like I've already won the night being sat next to Gillian Welch." So we heard Ken's version of Look at Miss Ohio and Gil and Dave right before that, who also won Duo of the Year. It's Cindy on Folk Alley, and we're checking out the winners from Americana Fest Awards this year. Brandi Carlile was unsurprisingly everywhere at the awards. She won Song of the Year for Returning to Myself. She shared, "This song means a lot to me. I think that everyone must make the journey inward. Everyone needs to, at some point, return to themselves. But when you get there, I hope you realize that we belong to each other and make it a round trip and get right back out again and go find your people." From Brandi Carlile, here's Returning to Myself on Folk Alley.

watcher, shooting marbles in the sky, holding your ears between their fingers.

Wrapping up Americana Fest winners this year, Tyler Childers' Snipe Hunter was Album of the Year. Instrumentalist went to Mandy Furr, who's playing guitar and singing on that Alison Russell song, The Returner, and Brandi Carlile with Song of the Year. Americana Fest Awards took place September 16th in Nashville. Congratulations to all the winners. Pretty good year, I'd say. Coming up, we'll hear a set for a dead mouse. I'm Cindy Howes, and this is Folk Alley. So a mouse died in my home studio recently, and I won't get too into the details, but it really reeked in there, and I was having a hard time being in there recording. Finally found him, gagged for like 10 minutes, called the exterminator, had it deep cleaned, and I still haven't been back in there. So I made this set to process the grossness and dedicate it to that little troublemaker. This one's for you, Mickey. Here's Loudon Wainwright III with Dead Skunk.

That's Amos Lee wrapping up a set dedicated to the dead mouse I recently found in my studio, where all the windows are still rolled down, or the windows are up, even though the mouse is gone. Greg Brown's smell of coffee, which I stuck my nose in after I found it to try to cleanse my olfactories. And LW3, that's Loudon Wainwright III with Dead Skunk, except it's dead mouse in the middle of my recording rig stinking to high heaven. I don't know if I will ever be the same. I don't know if I'm cut out for the woods. This is a question I ask myself when I am attacked by wasps or discover dead things in my workspace. I digress. Okay, thanks for sticking with me on Folk Alley. This is Cindy House. I have a new song from Pete and Maura Kennedy, who are the Kennedys. Their new album is Smoke Tree, and we'll listen to Without Us.

Wrapping up with some bluegrass legends, the late Hazel Dickens and her musical compatriot Alice Gerard with Let Me Fall. Alice, still around and kicking, in fact, very active in the bluegrass world and in her town of Durham. She's tending to the next generation of bluegrass players and training her dog to get a beer out of the fridge. And we also heard a new song from the Kennedys right before that. It was Without Us from their new album, Smoke Tree. Pete and Maura Kennedy, who first met back in 1992. 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This is Folk Alley.

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Welcome back to another hour of Folk Alley. I'm your host, Cindy House. Coming up, new from Iron and Wine, Jake Blunt, Angela Autumn, Laura Cortese, Ethan Satiawan. Also, Simon and Garfunkel, Tom Waits, Tatiana Hargraves, and Allison DeGroot, Flat and Scruggs. But first, Margot Silker was feeling rather dark when she wrote her new album and gathered the songs for the new record, Little White Cross. She recorded the record with Bruce Robeson in Lockhart, Texas. This song was written about the teenage sister of an armed suspect in a mass shooting from the perspective of her best friend. Here's Molly and Me. This is new from Margot Silker on Folk Alley.

Presents in the dose. Kisses that you hear in finger quotes. Among the mediocre, California sober, dreaming all the water they can drop.

That's California Sober from Iron and Wine, which that, if my mom is listening, means when a person stops using hard drugs and alcohol but continues to use cannabis and sometimes psychedelics, probably of the shroom variety. That Iron and Wine song is from a deluxe edition of Hen's Teeth, the new record that came out earlier this year. Also got a track from Tom Waits' Mule Variations. It was Take It With Me. I'm Cindy Howes on Folk Alley. Jake Blunt has allegedly released his final string band, Single Footing Horse. He's going to be announcing a new project that's going to be apparently different, but not like out of this world different than his previous releases. That announcement coming in 2027, leaving me on the edge of my seat. But in the meantime, let's take a listen to his new version of Shady Grove. Here's Jake Blunt.

0: Susie.
1: 10-string symphony, the duo Rachel Baiman and Christian Settlemeyer, two fabulous players, either together or separate, heard the traditional Black Eyed Susie, preceded by another traditional song, Shady Grove, from Jake Blunt's new album, Single Footing Horse, which is being called his last string band album. Coming up, we'll hear new music from the Rose of Appalachia. I'm Cindy Howes, and this is Folk Alley.

Angela Autumn is from just outside Pittsburgh, PA, in the Appalachian town of Zelianople, which, yes, I am patting myself on the back for pronouncing it correctly to all my Zeely fans. Angela is currently down in Nashville doing the thing and has earned the nickname the Rose of Appalachia. I was listening to her the other day and really thought she sounded like Julie Miller, which is so cool. This is new from Angela Autumn, the album Believer, Electric Lizard. It's Angela Autumn.

The epic Simon and Garfunkel song about the time that Art Garfunkel left to make a movie and Paul Simon got lonely, so he wrote that song, The Only Living Boy in New York, one of my favorites. And we heard a new song from Angela Autumn. Her new album is Believer. It's Cindy Howes on Folk Alley. Buckle up because we're getting into fiddler Laura Cortese's new solo album. The title track was written in honor of an annual romp through Lassen Volcanic National Park. So Laura lives in Belgium and her family is in California. This is a bop about missing family and wanting to pass their traditions on to the next generation. Here's Laura Cortese. This is the title track from this new album from The Fiddler. It's Lucky Water on Folk Alley.

New music from Eleanor Moss, who grew up in Leeds, England, in a very creative and Catholic family. That's from her debut album, The Knife, The Needle. It's Sarah Waiting in the Car from Eleanor Moss. Also, we heard from Brad Kolodner in that set and Laura Cortese from her upcoming album, Lucky Water. Coming up, we'll hear a Maine mandolinist. I'm Cindy Howes. This is Folk Alley.

Mandolinist Ethan Satiawan, who is Maine-centric, has a new band. Ethan Satiawan and Fine Ground are Boston-based and feature many fine players like B.B. Bonus on banjo. Ethan is actually singing on the new record, which I always find exciting when an instrumentalist gets on the mic. This is from the album Little Storms. Here's Ships at Sea from Ethan Satiawan and Fine Ground.

It's a Johnny Cash song from Flat and Scruggs when Papa played the dobro from 1964. We also heard an instrumental from Alison DeGroot and Tatiana Hargraves. Fiddle and banjo never sounded so good. It was 8th of January. Also a new song from Ethan Satiawan and Fine Ground starting off our set. It's Cindy on Folk Alley. Thank you for joining us today. The 81-year-old Bruce Cockburn has a new album. He is touring extensively. Ottawa, Toronto, Montreal, Maine, New Hampshire, Massachusetts, New York City, D.C. This is a young man's tour schedule. He's also been playing on Judy Collins' Farewell Tour. And speaking of, I was quite moved by his version of this traditional folk song. Here is Fare Thee Well from Bruce Cockburn.

That's a couple of songs about getting out of here to wrap up the show today. That's Milk Carton Kids, When You're Gone. Joey and Kenneth recently hosted the Americana Fest Award, which is their usual gig. They're so dry and witty, no one can stand it. Also, we heard a new recording from Bruce Cockburn, who has a new record on the way. We heard his version of the traditional folk song, Fare Thee Well. 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

Hello and welcome to another new edition of the International Americana Music Show. My name is Michael Park, and this week it's another of those weeks where I think I may have lined up a few too many songs to fit in, but I am going to try by talking less so that you can hear all of the 14 bands and singers that I want to play for you today. Some, once again, new to the programme, but not this first band who have just released their sixth album, and I remember playing a track from their first one way back in 2015. From Norway, this is the Northern Belt.

Released just a few weeks ago, even Cowgirls Get Sad, the new album by the Northern Belle lead singer Stein Andreassen. And that was a prime example of the poppy Americana that the band have perfected in the nearly 12 years that they've been around, and blazing a trail in Scandinavia when it comes to contemporary roots music. That song was Ten Lilacs, one of only 8 tracks on this album, which is a bit less than most of their others, but it is filled with just as many great songs. So hello again and welcome again to this week's edition of the International Americana Music Show. I'm Michael Park, as I mentioned, and when I was putting today's playlist together, I thought it made sense to play this next song next, as it's by another artist from Scandinavia, from Sweden, and who I discovered when I saw them in the top 20 of this month's Euro Americana chart. They are Sina and the Fireflights, and this track, Snap Your Fingers, is on their new album, which is called Good Old Music.

And that was some good old new music by a band who, I think it's safe to say, have been making good old music longer than anyone else on the programme today. And if you thought the singer there sounded like Mick Jagger, then that's because it was indeed Mick Jagger. You may or may not know that the Rolling Stones released their gazillionth album over the summer. I missed it when I was away. But given that some of the songs on it, like the one I just played, Ringing Hollow, have that Americana Wild Horses vibe to them, then it is an album that has been getting some attention of late. And so in case you didn't know that they did have a new record out, or perhaps that they were even still going, or indeed perhaps why, then I thought I would play you something from their album, which is called Foreign Tongues, and play it immediately after a track from an album called Good Old Music, which is the new one by Sina and the Fireflights from Sweden. Sina, who is Sina Samuelsson, has released a few solo albums in the past, but this appears to be the first one credited to her and her band. Now, talking of credits, last month while I was away, I was delighted that four singer-songwriters all agreed and were all kind enough to stand in for me while I was away with my family. So I wanted to credit them with giving me the chance to get away with my family for a summer break. And I said to them all, play whatever international Americana you would like to, and please feel free to play your own music on the show as well. Three of them took me up on that offer, but one didn't. So I thought I would play one of her songs today, ahead of her new album coming out later this year. From New Zealand, this is Kieran Fields.

don't think I can find it unless this is all behind you. Could you leave it where you

Not yet sure when Kieran Fields, and that was, will be releasing her new album, but you can find that great song of hers on one of her two previous albums, both of which I know I am not alone in thinking are fantastic records, and both of which have afforded Kieran the opportunity not only to afford to buy some really nice hats, but also to continue to make great passion-filled music on any day of the week.

Simone Lincoln and Matt Evans, Paper Verses, and their song Saturday from their 10-track debut album Windstill, which has just come out this month. Now, next month, the new album by Australian Jordy Lane is going to be released. And while he has put out some other records in the past few years, including mainly revamped or reinterpreted versions of some of his earlier songs, as well as an EP or

A song from an album that came out a few months ago. That was Fire by White Horse, the Canadian duo who released their first album way back in 2011. But as we heard from the Rolling Stones earlier, that's practically yesterday, as Mick and Keith and Co. released their first album in 1964. And actually, for both them and White Horse, their debut records were both eponymous ones. Anyway, White Horse's latest one is called All I Want Is All Of It. And before that, Australian singer-songwriter Geordie Lane, who as far as I'm aware has never released an eponymous album, and nor is he about to, as his new one is going to be called Habitual. And the song from it that I played was New Sun. And it is a sunset that is going to bring this edition of the programme to a close today, after we've heard six other songs before it in the next part of the programme, which is coming up after I have had the chance to tell you that you're listening to the International Americana Music Show. And my name is Michael Park. So back to the music, and actually quite far back in time to before even the Rolling Stones were around. This is another Canadian duo on the programme today, Bassett.

Irish Millie, a new name to the programme, but not to Canadians, perhaps, as she is from that country and has to date released an album or an EP every year for the past 3 years. Her latest record contains 7 tracks, is called Can You See Me, and that song from it was Try. Well, before Irish, it was the duo Bassett, 2 S's, 1 T, and their Kitchen Song that I played is the first single, I think it is, from what is going to be their sophomore album to be called Human Nature and due for release in November. Excited to hear that, as I really like their first one. And talking of first ones, as this week's Something New track, I'm going to play you a song from the debut album released this week by the final Canadian artist on the programme today, Emmett Morris. But it is not going to be the final song on the programme today. I'm going to mix things up a bit for, I guess you could call it, narrative reasons today. But as the song by Emmett Morris is this week's Something New track, ahead of it, as I'm not going to mix things up completely, is the Something Old track, which this week comes not from an album 10 years old, but rather from one that is 20 years old this year, by an Australian singer-songwriter who released his first album 30 years ago this year, Matt Ellis.

Something Old and Something New songs released 20 years apart there. Matt Ellis, who you heard first, his song 10:15 on the 405, a time on the famously crowded California Highway, is on his album Tell the People, one of his many memorable ones. And then you just heard Emmett Morris with a song from his new debut album, The Old Way, which is this week's newest release. And that song was Fair City, about Dublin, Ireland, which I am emphasising, as this next song is by a band from Ireland and one who have just started a two-week US tour. They're called Gaddon and they describe themselves as having two fiddles, a banjo and unstoppable energy.

Gadden's website is gaddenband.com, and you could see them in Illinois, Wisconsin, Iowa, Missouri, or Indiana before they head back to Ireland in October. Okay, so to the final two songs on the programme today. And the reasons these two songs are the ones that I thought I would close with today is because they also allow me to play something else new and something else a bit old. And mention, once again, a tour. If you heard the programme last week, you may remember me playing a song by Englishman Ed Blunt, who I discovered because he was one of the artists supporting another Englishman, Henry Grace, on his current UK tour. Well, I wanted to play another of the Englishmen supporting Henry at some of his other gigs, and then I thought I would play a song by Henry as well. So I've picked an America on My Mind track by him called Midnight Sunset from his now five-year-old Alive in America album. But first, two things. The first is that the artist on tour with Henry is called Thomas Holder, and you're about to hear his song Oldest Friend. And second, as I love the way Henry's song Midnight Sunset ends, I thought I would let it play us out today, which also helps ensure that I managed to fit in all of the songs today. So it is here that I bid you farewell this week, till next week, and remind you that this has been the International Americana Music Show. And my name's Michael Park. Thanks for tuning in today, everyone, and safe travels.

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0: From E-Town Hall in the foothills of the Rocky Mountains, it's E-Town with this week's guests. From New Orleans, hooray for the riffraff. From the University of Colorado, the Green Grad Buffs. And originally from West Africa and now living in Nashville, Peter Wundt. I'm Helen Forster. Right now, join me in welcoming our host, Nick Forster.
1: Thank you, Helen. Thanks, everybody. Welcome to E-Town, and by that I mean welcome to all of you, but I really mean welcome to all the people who are listening out there on the radio and watching. Thanks for joining us this week. We've got all kinds of good stuff. We've got great stories of long and interesting journeys this week, sort of tales of these different journeys and their different stages of their evolution. One is just starting out with some college grad students who have come up with ingenious ways of repurposing old power plants such that they produce less carbon and build community. We've got the story of Peter Wundt, who was born and raised in Côte d'Ivoire. As a young man, he was exposed to all kinds of American music, and he found a singing partner, formed a duo that became incredibly successful, got to play all kinds of amazing big venues and stadiums and stuff. But it wasn't enough to sustain a career. He moved to the States, moved to New York City, to Harlem, left, became a nurse, moved to Nashville. And then many years later, somebody found a tape of his and resurrected his career. And he's here. So that's cool. That's a journey. And up first, somebody who grew up in the Bronx, left home at 17, began a wandering life that included riding freight trains and living on the streets and moving to New Orleans and joining a band of buskers and street musicians called the Dead Man Street Orchestra. And then they began releasing their own songs on record, and the world became aware of Alinda Segarra, someone who was a great singer and songwriter, was also a keen observer of what's really going on out there, including struggles and oppression and injustice and drug addiction and also love and dancing and friendship and nature. It's another beautiful journey, and they are here for their first visit. So help me please welcome to the stage here at E-Town, hooray for the riffraff.
2: Hey, everybody. Thanks for having us.
3: One, two.

Thank you. This is a song called Hawk Moon.

0: Thank you.
1: Hooray for the riffraff, Alinda Segarra. Welcome so much. So glad to have you.
0: Thanks for having me.
1: First, just background. Grew up in the Bronx, left home at 17.
0: Yeah.
1: Did you have a destination in mind when you left?
0: I actually was really excited to go to San Francisco. I had read a lot of beatnik poetry, and that was like my main goal. So I took a Greyhound out there, which is a wild ride.
1: Yeah.
0: Yeah.
1: Not to mention really long.
0: So long. Yeah. And people like romances started and then like romances ended and people got arrested. And it was just like a whole, I feel like that could be a whole book is just that.
1: One trip across.
0: Yeah.
1: And then San Francisco wasn't it. You were restless. You were a restless person. Needed to be on the move.
0: Yeah. And you know, growing up in New York City, I felt like, you know, I've lived in this place that everybody comes to. And I was so interested in going to the smallest towns, you know, I was so excited to like go to the Midwest to go to like Cheyenne, Wyoming. You know, also, of course, I was obsessed with Woody Guthrie.
1: I mean, I just have to ask, how does a teenager from the Bronx with Puerto Rican ancestry become obsessed with Woody Guthrie? I just don't understand that connection.
0: Honestly, just like the folk revival in New York, you know, like I was walking around these historic places and I knew about Bob Dylan. And then, of course, Bob Dylan leads you to Woody. Then I read his book and it actually felt very punk to me because I was in the punk scene and it just kind of matched the lifestyle that everybody was trying to live, you know.
1: Did that lead you to the whole riding freight trains thing? Was that real? Did you actually do that?
0: Yes, for about 2 years.
1: How does it even work? How do you even do that?
0: You can be careful, and you should be, because it is pretty dangerous. But you know, when you're 17, I was just like, what's going to happen? I'm going to get hurt. And it's like, well, you could.
1: And was it romantic at first, and then it became a sort of a lifestyle, and you found other people who were doing it? And
0: yeah, there were a lot of other people, and that's actually how I started playing music, because at the time, I was like a high school dropout, and I loved writing poetry, but I didn't really know how to play any instruments. And when I met people in New Orleans, and we started riding trains together, and we formed a band, we all had an equal obsession, which was learning folk music.
1: Yeah. And busking, I should say that busking is a superpower.
0: Yeah.
1: And busking in New Orleans is accepted, and it's a part of a community. If you're playing on the streets in New Orleans, there's hierarchy, there's protocol, there's territory, there's turf wars, but there's community that you're part of.
0: Yeah, and it teaches you a lot, and I really loved how it was free. I just loved playing music for people of all different class backgrounds, all different walks of life. And the best part of the job was like on a sunny day, you make more money. You know, I was like, this rules.
1: I'm just going to mention, in case you just tuned in, you're listening to E-Town. I'm here with Hooray for the Riffraff, Alinda Segarra. The characters that are in your stories, in your songs, sort of come from that territory, I imagine.
0: Yeah.
1: And there's obviously a lot of tough times and alcohol and drug abuse and death and loss and trauma and romance. But they're vibrant characters. And in your lyrics, there's a lot of stuff now that's sort of welcoming people to take better care of themselves and look out and like test their drugs. And you're acting almost like an older sibling.
0: You know, the world stopped during those early days of lockdown. And I had this moment to really reflect on my life and think about how I never thought I'd make it to this age and how now I feel kind of this duty to talk to the younger versions of me, you know, who are coming up. And also being a bridge, like not quite being an elder, but being in between generations. So, yeah. And I never heard a song that talks about fentanyl and how Narcan is a medicine that is life-saving and that we should all be able to have it, you know? So I just thought it was time to put that in a song.
1: Yeah. I know on your newest record, you've got S.G. Goodman, you've got Conor Oberst, you have other people playing on your records. Any sort of heroes in your sights now?
0: I mean, I was able to trade songs with Lucinda Williams at one point, and she is obviously a hero of mine, so I'd love to make some music with Lucinda again.
1: All right.
0: Yeah.
1: We'll keep that in mind.
0: Yeah, totally. Lucinda, if you're listening, call me.
1: Well, we've got a lot more music to get to, so let's do that. Welcome back, if you would, to the E-Town stage. Hooray for the riffraff.

0: Thank you.
1: That's a rave for the Riff Raff, and Linda Sagara, and Johnny Wilson. Latest record is called The Past, is still alive out on Nonesuch Records. They are going to be back later to play a bunch more music. Hooray for the Riff Raff.
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0: I'm Nick Forster. You are listening to E-Town. Hooray for the Riff Raff. It's going to be back. Play some more music later on. And coming up, of course, we have Peter One, the West African singer, whose story is almost too wild to be true. Before we bring Peter out, you all know that for a long, long time, we have been, for decades, sharing information about the natural world, the environment, or the climate, and most of the news is not that great. We learn more and continue to burn more fossil fuels. So things are not changing fast enough. And it's a drag. So we started featuring stories of things that were actually working pretty well, folks who stepped up and made a difference, were doing positive things. This week we have one of those. So there was a national competition with a cash prize to come up with an innovative way to transform an old power plant into something cool, something that still generated power but no carbon. And 46 teams of graduate students from around the country entered this competition, and the winners were from right here in Boulder at CU. Yeah, a little civic pride. They call themselves the Green Grad Buffs, and two of their team members are coming out right now to tell us more. Here come Emily Cummins and Tom Hill. Come on out, you guys. First of all, welcome to E-Town, and congratulations on winning your big prize. The power plant in question is down in Denver. Is it the Zuni power plant? Is that what it's called?
1: That's correct.
2: It is, yeah.
0: And tell us about that plant. What's the story with that thing?
1: It's an old coal-fired power plant. It was right downtown in Denver. When it was in operation, it employed the community surrounding the plant, and then it was decommissioned about 15 years ago, and it's just been sitting there, not generating power, and just generally the community has been

0: because of legislation that's recently been passed, the IRA, Inflation Reduction Act, that
1: Yeah.
0: really makes building in community benefits to these types of projects lucrative now.
1: Oh, that's cool. So, and what you said, they got pushback for building green energy plants. What does that mean? Big solar arrays were not popular, or what was the deal?
2: Yeah, there's just a lot of areas around the country where people just don't know what they don't know. And so things that they're not used to are confusing and not necessarily welcome by the community. And so that's kind of why we picked this plant, because it's already there and it's already embedded in the community. And so much of the history
1: Yeah.
2: of this area has to do with this coal history. And part of, for us, the transition is to uphold the history and the legacy that our energy communities have produced for us as a country and make sure that we're moving in the right direction. And so that sort of inspired us to try and take this already existing piece of history and turn it into something that can really help in the future.
1: Yeah, and as I understand it, there's some part of the renewable energy component involves heating up sand with sun power.
0: Yes. So I was up late at night, and as one does, I was researching long-duration energy storage because I couldn't fall asleep. And
1: As one might, yeah, as one might.
0: I found this really interesting case study from Finland, a company called Polar Night, and they're basically building concrete silos and filling it with sand and an electric resistance heating coil, and then using renewable energy that otherwise would have been curtailed or not used on the grid, like let's say wind power at night, to heat that sand up and then provide heat for the community. It's really cool.
1: That's wild.
0: Yeah.
1: That's wild. And I know that the project, the Zuni Power Plant transformation, is theoretical. It's not necessarily going to happen, right?
0: That's right. We kind of got to dream in the sandbox of this competition, but we do think that some of the solutions we developed are replicable.
1: Let me also ask you about one really important thing, which is, as I understand it, and I could be wrong, you started this process of discovery and sort of reforming what this place could be by engaging with the community and asking questions. Is that right?
2: The way we started the project was just reading all of the accounts of what community members have said about
1: Yeah.
2: that spot.
1: I think in general, when there's projects like this, repurposing old power plants or urban redevelopment or renewable energy plants going in sensitive areas, it just is so much better when you start on the ground level and talk to the folks there and work in concert with the communities as you transform these situations. So I applaud your efforts to do that. That's cool. Meanwhile, congratulations to you and your team. Thanks for joining us here on E-Town.
2: Thank
1: And
2: you.
1: good to have you with us.
2: Thank you
0: Thank
2: so
0: you so
2: much.
0: much.
2: Thank you.
1: Emily and Tom from Green Grad Buffs from CU, the winning members of the design competition. We are going to have more music from Hooray for the Riff Raff later on in the show. Right now, I'm going to tell you a little more about Peter One. He was born in West Africa in Côte d'Ivoire. He went to university in Abidjan, big city there. He listened to music by Simon and Garfunkel and Crosby, Stills and Nash and Don Williams and lots of R&B. And in his late 20s, he put out a record with his musical partner, Jess Saabye, called Our Garden Needs Its Flowers. And it turned out to be a big hit. Had songs in French, in English, and in his native Guru language. Even though they were really famous, it wasn't enough really to sustain a career. So Peter moved to New York City, landed in Harlem, didn't go so well, went down to Delaware, and eventually went to medical school, became a nurse, eventually brought his wife and kids over from Côte d'Ivoire, and later got a job working as a nurse outside of Nashville. So that first part of the journey was a long journey. And around this time, an independent label called Awesome Tapes from Africa, very independent, re-released his record. And that led to a new record deal and touring and a change of careers. He's now a part-time nurse and a full-time touring musician in his late 60s. He's been featured on NPR's Tiny Desk, PBS NewsHour. Rolling Stone called his new record one of the best of 2023. So the journey continues, and he's here. So please welcome to E-Town, Peter One.

0: everything is alright.
1: Everybody can sing with us.
0: This way, everything is alright.
1: I hear you less now.
0: This way.

0: Thank you.
1: Thank you. Thank you.
2: Did you write that for your children?
3: For everybody.
2: For everybody.
3: Yeah.
2: Peter One, welcome to E-Town. So good to have you here. So good to hear you sing.
4: So cool. Thank you. Thank you for having me.
2: No, it's great. It's just, it's an amazing story, and I want to just start at the beginning if I could. So you were in college in Abidjan, and you started hearing music, American music, and were you already playing guitar and singing, or were you just enjoying the music? What was your life like at the time?
4: When I was in college, I was already playing guitar. I started playing guitar late in high school.
2: Yeah.
4: So when I got to college, I had enough money to buy my own guitar, a brand new one.
2: Nice.
4: And buy some music also.
2: There's a story I heard about you going into a music shop and looking around, and you say, well, what's that up there? And
4: yeah, that's true. I was one day passing by a music store. Usually I pass by, I'm not interested because they always play the same African music or that. But this day I say, okay, I have some money, let me go buy me some music. I went there to buy African music. Soon as I got there, I saw on the wall, on the highest shelf, Simon & Garfunkel, Central Park.
2: Yeah.
4: Next to it, Bob Dylan, Hurricane. Next to it, Crosby, Stills, Nash & Young. I said, wow. Next to it, Cat Stevens. I said, okay, let me have all these.
2: Well, it's so cool because you found music that spoke to you, and you found artists whose songs you could relate to. You could actually learn the songs and play them, and then you found a musical partner. And you formed a duet that was known as the Simon and Garfunkel of Côte d'Ivoire. You were famous in that way.
4: Yes, that's true. Actually, when we started playing, we didn't even know that something was called folk music or country music. We just went by the sound, the guitar, acoustic guitar, and the vocal. That's what we're doing. We did a lot of radio shows, TV shows, until we released our first album. And people, by listening to what we've been doing, they are the one who labeled our music as country music.
2: Yeah. But what was cool is that it grew, and you became well-known to the point where not only, as I understand it, you were playing some shows in very big places.
4: Yes.
2: But also, I understand that the BBC used a song of yours for the live televised release of Nelson Mandela from prison.
4: That's true.
2: That was a song of yours that was the soundtrack for that moment, which is incredibly important in African history.
4: Yeah, that song is called African Gents. It's on the album Our Garden Needs His Flower.
2: Yeah. So you had this great career and you're playing big crowds, but it wasn't enough and you wanted more, and you came to the United States, the land where all this music came from that spoke to you. You land in New York City, you land in Harlem. You find that the rough streets of New York are a little too rough for you, and you got the heck out of there.
4: Yeah.
2: Went to Delaware, right?
4: Yes. Yeah, actually, I came to improve my music and get more in the music business. But at the same time, the country back home wasn't stable. There was too much political killing or that, and I knew that something was going to happen.
2: Yeah.
4: That was in 1995. 2 years later, the trouble started. 3 years later, we had the first military coup.
2: Yeah.
4: And that's when everything started scrambling.
2: Yeah.
4: And that's what made me decide to stay.
2: Yeah. Well, you eventually got to bring your family here, and then you got a gig as a nurse moving to Nashville. And when you landed in Nashville, that must have felt pretty good for a guy who was labeled as playing country music back in Côte d'Ivoire. So now I'm in the capital of country music.
4: Yeah, but the thing is I never dreamed of living in Nashville. And the nursing job gave me the opportunity to come to Tennessee. When I got this opportunity, I said to myself, God has sent me here for a reason. So let's grab it.
2: I suspect that it wasn't long ago that you never thought you would be traveling to play music again.
4: No, I was always optimistic.
2: You were always optimistic.
4: Yeah, seriously, yeah. Yeah. I didn't know when it's going to happen, how it's going to happen, but I knew that something's going to happen.
2: Oh, that's cool.
4: Yeah, seriously.
2: That's cool. Yeah. Well, it's just such an unlikely and wonderful story. And I'm glad to be a part of it. So I'm glad you're here. We've got more music to play. Welcome back, if you would. Now from Nashville, Tennessee, Peter One. Okay.
4: This is a love song, Sherry Vickers.

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1: Thank you.
2: As Peter One, Cote d'Ivoire, now living in Nashville, Tennessee. His record is called Come Back to Me out on Verve Records. Along with E-Tones, Christian Teal, Eric Turin, Adam Bodine, Helen Forrester singing harmony. Peter One.
3: This portion of E-Town is made possible by the Scientific and Cultural Facilities District, or SCFD, one of the largest cultural funding mechanisms in the United States, supporting nearly 300 organizations in the greater Denver, Colorado area. 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

I'm Nick Forster. I'd like to say hello to our listeners who hear E-Town on stations like KDRT in Davis, California, on WEOS in Geneva, New York, and on KSRQ in Thief River Falls, Minnesota. As always, if you want more information about any of the guests this week, you want to see exactly what Peter One's outfit looks like, there's videos, there's photographs. Actually, we have a ton of videos on our YouTube channel. You can subscribe to that, which we would appreciate. And there's lots of information about how to get tickets to live shows and much more at etown.org. So we are continuing with our story of these three remarkable journeys, one just beginning with those grad students, one in the later stages, but who knows, maybe not, with Peter One. He's got all kinds of energy and ambition. And one, what seems to be right in the middle of a very productive, creative phase that looks like it's going to keep going for a long time. So please help me welcome back to the E-Town stage, hooray for the riffraff.

We got the band up here joining us. This is our last one, and it's called Alibi.

Hooray for the riffraff. Melinda Segarra, Donnie Wilson on the guitar and vocals. The record's called The Past Is Still Alive on None Such Records. Along with the E-Tones, we got time for one more song. We're going to get everybody out here for one more. I want to thank all our guests. Thanks so much to Peter One for coming from Nashville, sharing his journey and his story with us. Thanks to the Green Grad Buffs, the contest winners, grad student effort to try to make the world a better place, Emily Cummins and Tom Hill. Thanks to the E-Tones, Helen Forster. Thanks to Melinda and Johnny, hooray for the riffraff. We're going to do one more song for you that's got an interesting tie to both New Orleans and West Africa. And I'm Nick Forster. Hope you can be with us next week right here in E-Town.

KHNS, Haynes, Skagway, and Clutwan, serving the Upper Lynn Canal since 1980. We are your source for news, entertainment, and information 24 hours a day, 365 days a year. 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

Hello, I'm Marilyn Ray Beyer. Welcome to the Midnight Special, made possible in part by Mr. and Mrs. Norman R. Bobbins, the Robert Thomas Bobbins Foundation, and an anonymous donor. Brought to you from the Renee Crown Public Media Center. I'm so happy that you are here with me this week. Like you, I imagine you could use a soothing voice and some musical medicine. I've got some stacked up for you, beginning with Kate Wolfe.

We just heard the voice of Maya DeVitry when she was part of the band The Stray Birds. They are no longer a band. Maya continues to make her own music. Best Medicine was from the Stray Birds album of the same name from 2014. And Alexa Dawson, who's from Emporia, Kansas, and is a citizen of Potawatomi Nation. Sparrow Healing Song from her album Music is Medicine, and the late Kate Wolfe, Medicine Wheel. Where are we going with music? James Keelahan is going to take us home.

Al Leventhal, who is a singer, songwriter, and music presenter as well. Sing My Heart Home, kind of an old chestnut from James Keelahan's album Home. Next up, another Chicago connection with Andrew Bird. And talk about healing music. He's seeking out the new St. Jude. And then the 2026 album In the Hour of Chaos from Alison Russell. We'll hear a sample from that too.

The current collection of songs from Alison Russell is entitled In the Hour of Chaos. Timely, no? The song we heard, Love is the Golden Lion, features vocals by Devin Gilfillian, as well as harmonies from Autumn Nicholas, Denisha, Kishana, and Sarah Watkins. Love is the Golden Lion. That followed Andrew Bird's calling out the new St. Jude from his Are You Serious album in 2016. That unusual instrument he was playing, an Omnicord OM84. Andrew Bird, he's just an innovator and an absolute fun, loving, adventurous musician. I'm Marilyn Ray Beyer here with you on the Midnight Special, and I thought since we just heard that duet vocal from Devin Gilfillian, you might want to hear something of his own from his 2026 album, Time Will Tell. Three current recordings right in a row here on the Midnight Special.

You are deviled by the angels. You're wrestling, no strength left to grieve, let alone give confession. Here's all I know, what I come here to share. I have been to the throne.

happened. Look around you, it's happening. There are those who don't know what it is they're defending. They ain't been to the throne. They don't know that it's empty, though you lost your faith.

could the world take after? What father of daffodils, slavery and laughter? We take our first breath, from then on we're drowning. Ain't no wonder the heart

from Josh Ritter, The Throne, a song typical of his many layered messages. Josh Ritter's 2025 album is I Believe in You, My Honeydew. I'll spare you my backstory with Josh Ritter, but maybe I'll put it up on Facebook later for you. And if you missed the Quiet Celebration concert tour of Paul Simon, you might not have known that Edie Brickell joined him on stage for some numbers, including his tribute to his late friend and sometime mentor, Joseph Shabalala, Under African Skies, from the 2026 release, The Quiet Celebration Concert, Live. Devin Gilfillian, Some Days, is from his album Time Will Tell, also a 2026 release. We're going to go back to the voice of an old friend. Here's Jim Queskin with Samoa Wilson.

reflecting many remembrances of September 11th, 2001. Jack Hardy, who lost his brother in the first tower, Ground Zero, from a collection called Vigil, New York Songs Since 9/11. Caroline Aiken, Ground Zero, from her Butler Field album. And Remember Me, a beautiful piece of work from Jim Queskin with Samoa Wilson on Never Too Late, Duets with My Friends. George Winston is going to play us out to the end of the hour with his composition, Remembrance.

0: 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His name is
1: Hank Williams,
0: the drifting cowboy.
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1: And welcome, everybody, to the beautiful and historic Scottish Rite Concert Hall here in our hometown of Lexington, Kentucky. We're broadcasting all over the world, from Australia to Ireland, New Zealand to New York, Yuma, Arizona to the Yukon and across Canada. We are celebrating this wonderful, beautiful world of grassroots music. It's very organic. It's very emotional. It's very real. It's very front porch. And we celebrate all the artists that come on our broadcast. You don't have to be famous to be on Wood Songs. You just have to be very, very good. And that is the case of the artists that we're presenting on this broadcast. Plus, we have an amazing Wood Songs kid. We'll get to him shortly. But first up, we've got a wonderful artist that originally from West Virginia. We're going to have a nice conversation with her. She's got a new album called Speeding Sound. This is a tune called Sweet Paradise. Sweet Pretender, I'm sorry. Please welcome the amazing Jessie Lynn Madeira to the Wood Songs Old Time Radio Hour.

0: Thank you.
1: Beautiful song. Speed of Sound is the name of the album. Sweet Pretender is the song. And Jesse Lynn Madeira, it's so nice to have you here.
0: It's so nice to be here on this beautiful stage. Thanks
1: yes,
0: for having me.
1: Scottish Rite Concert Hall is a gorgeous place, isn't it?
0: Yeah, it is. My grandfather was in the Scottish Rite in Parkersburg, West Virginia.
1: Yeah, and that's where you're from originally, yeah, right?
0: That's right.
1: Born out there in the hills and hollers and mountains of West Virginia. Yeah. And your family... You came from a rather musical family, especially your grandparents, right? Your grandmother, Frances, was like a really good piano player. Did that inspire you musically a lot?
0: Absolutely, yeah. She could have been a star, she really could have. And she was really funny. And she very beautiful. And she would sit down at the piano and with her little glass of whiskey. And she was kind of like Lucille Ball, like if you put Lucille Ball at a piano, that's what she was like.
1: That must have been an interesting childhood for you.
0: sure was, yeah.
1: So piano became an important instrument to you. Your main instrument is piano. Now, you're not by design, by choice, you're not playing anything because you've got a wonderful guitar player, Jesse Cole, playing with you.
0: That's right, yeah.
1: Is it hard to be really good musically with an instrument and then stand there and just sing?
0: Well, only my ego. Yeah. Thank you for asking that. On one hand, yeah, it was a tough decision to make, and it took me probably a decade to make that decision. But for situations like this, it does really work out well, and it gives me a chance to connect with the audience without a huge object in between us. So... That's nice.
1: Do you write a lot? Are you a prolific writer?
0: Yes. So, I'm always writing.
1: So this started, I guess, when you were young, right? I read a description of your family that you come from a family of back porch musicians.
0: Yeah.
1: So it's not like they were pursuing music careers per se, but this bug hit you. How old were you when you decided, I really want to do this?
0: I was really young. I don't remember not wanting to do it, actually. Yeah, I think everybody just thought that I was going to do this. You know, when you ask a little kid what they want to be when they grow up, you know, I used to say Pat Benatar. That's what I wanted to be. Yes, yeah, because of her song, We Belong. And then I wound up working with the guy who wrote that song with his late partner, Eric Lowe, and his Dan Navarro.
1: I know Dan. Dan is a good friend of mine. Absolutely, yes.
0: Dan's a good friend of mine.
1: As a matter of fact, he and I just had this long conversation not 2 weeks ago.
0: Really?
1: Yeah. So what did you do with Dan Navarro? He's an amazing songwriter and a very aggressive, very business mind when it comes to music and taking care of things so that you can pay your motel bills and stuff. I told him there's a reason folk rhymes with broke and that he... he understood completely.
0: You know, when you said that backstage, I thought, oh my God, he reminds me so much of Dan. So that's what I told Jesse. So it warms my heart to know that you two are close. And he's one of my dearest friends at this point. He co-produced that album, Speed of Sound.
1: Really? Okay. Yeah. So small world.
0: And we wrote one of our songs together that we're going to...
1: Well, there you go. Let's get back into your album. It's a beautiful, beautiful piece of work called Speed of Sound. This is a tune called No Place to Shine. It is Jesse Lynn Madeira on the Wood Songs.
0: Yes, thank you.
1: Old Time Radio.

0: Thank you.
1: No Place to Shine from her album Speed of Sound. I think if Dolly Parton dated Bonnie Raitt, somebody would have given birth to Jessie Lynn Madeira. It's a beautiful voice, very strong, very intonated. If you want to know more about the music of Jessie Lynn Madeira, if you want to make her albums part of your home music collection, all you have to do is go to the WoodSongs website, click on the archive page. This is show number 1176. And we'll tell you how you can contact Jessie Lynn Madeira. And you moved around quite a bit when you were younger.
0: Yeah, I did, yeah.
1: And we were talking backstage, and we don't want to get into personal stuff, but your family had a lot of disruptions. Is that a fair way to put things?
0: But yeah.
1: So West Virginia to San Francisco. I think you're settled in Nashville now, but for a bit you were in New York, right?
0: Well, yes, we did. Well, it was West, when I was little, it was West Virginia to San Francisco, and then Santa Monica, and then Michigan, mm-hmm. and then Texas. And then I spent a year in North Carolina, and then some time in New York, and I'm actually in Los Angeles for the most part right now. But
1: you
0: I do get to Nashville quite a bit, because my dad lives there.
1: There you go.
0: Yeah.
1: You met a fine actor from the Dominican Republic.
0: That's right.
1: Right?
0: Yeah.
1: And so there was a time when you had to leave there to L.A., and that yeah. caused you a lot of, can we say, anxiety?
0: Yeah.
1: Inner turmoil. You were leaving your comfort zone.
0: I sure was. Yeah, I was leaving what I'd built for myself, really, and that's all I was concerned with was trying to have a music career, trying to build something I was proud of. And I had my band, and I had a studio that I was working in, and I had all of these things going on. I was starting to get recognized in the street, you know, for my live performances, and then I left. And I really left overnight. I mean, I met the man who would become my husband, Hemke, and I packed up my cat and my clothes, and I just left.
1: It's kind of unplugging all the momentum that you work so hard on, right?
0: Momentum's the word for it, yeah, exactly. Yeah.
1: So you get to L.A., you didn't have that anymore. You were, like, starting from scratch?
0: Right, yeah, and there was a music community there locally in L.A. that I kind of just took for granted that it would, you know, that I'd kind of get in with. But I was pregnant with our son within just a few months, so, you know, it's hard to be a musician hanging out all night and staying up.
1: Try doing it with twins. I mean, it's difficult.
0: Yeah.
1: So let me look at it this way. When you were young, you had a very disrupted family.
0: Mm-hmm.
1: And did that have anything to do with your feeling of emptiness leaving your comfort zone in New York to a whole other place that you didn't know? Were you kind of reliving what you went through as a kid, or was this just a totally adult thing?
0: What a great question. Do you have a background in psychology?
1: No, but...
0: yeah, you know, probably. I was the new... I won't waste y'all's time, but I count trying to count, but I was the new kid over and over again my whole life. So yeah, probably.
1: So moving to all those cities, having your family change, and then you finally get things set up in one place, and then you have to move to L.A., and it's like all just dismantled, and you got to start brand new again.
0: Yeah.
1: Oddly enough, isn't that what the next song is all about?
0: Oh, good setup.
1: So, and this took you like a decade to write.
0: This yeah. Well, I wrote it really quick, but it took me about a decade to put out, yeah.
1: Really? Okay. Well, let's check it out. This is a very biographical song, right?
0: Yeah. Mm-hmm.
1: And it's called Woke Up in L.A. It's Jessie Lynn Madeira on the Wood Songs, Old Time Radio.

0: Thank you.
1: What a beautiful song. Woke up in L.A., Jessie Lynn Madeira and her sidekick playing guitar, giving her a break on having to play the piano so she could focus on her amazing, wonderful voice. I mean, you do have a wonderful voice.
0: Oh, thank you.
1: It's a joy to hear.
0: Thanks so much.
1: And for those tuning in on radio, she's got an amazing dress on, which is just... We complimented you backstage on that.
0: So nice.
1: But your guitar player is also quite an artist in his own right. Let's say hello to Jesse Cole. How are you doing, Jesse? So you are originally from Memphis. Did I get that right?
2: That's right.
1: And settled in L.A. now? Is that how you... Or are you in Nashville?
2: Well, I lived a long time in both, but I'm in Mississippi.
1: You're in Mississippi. Okay.
2: Yeah.
1: And you've written a bunch of songs. You're about to perform one for us now. Have you put albums out? I mean, are you doing the thing?
2: I put out an EP a long time ago. And then with the moving and all this stuff, you

0: Song is called Same as the Sun. Jesse Cole playing guitar for the amazing Jesse Lynn Madeira. We're going to get back to both of these artists in the second half hour. Oh, and wait till you meet this week's WoodSongs kid. We will be back right after this.
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2: And thank you so much to the Wood Brothers, and welcome back, everybody. We're broadcasting from the gorgeous, wonderful Scottish Rite Concert Hall here in our hometown of Lexington, Kentucky, the crossroads of America's folk and bluegrass music, the gateway city to the magnificent, wonderful Appalachian Mountains, not all that far away. And oh my goodness,

0: It is time for this week's Wood Songs Kid. Let's say hi to Adam Greiser. How you doing, Adam?
1: I'm good. How are you?
0: Not bad. You're 15 years old.
1: I am, yes.
0: Right? And you're playing the guitar. You've been playing since I heard like 8 years old.
1: Eight years old, yep.
0: What made you start playing the guitar?
1: My whole family is music, right? So like there's like you can't find a living member of my family who doesn't sing. And it's just like it's been a great part of our family. At church, we sing a lot together. We go up to my grandfather's church up in Boone County. We sing there, too. So it's just a great way of connecting our family.
0: It's nice. Families singing together and playing together is a really bonding thing, isn't it?
1: Absolutely.
0: Does it make you feel closer to your family members because of that?
1: Yeah, for sure. My siblings and me have bonded over that. I have two brothers and a sister. At the Kentucky Veterans Hall of Fame that my grandpa is a part of, we sing My Old Kentucky Home. Every year for the past 3 or 4 years, I think. And that's been a great part of bonding together, working together as a family. It brings us closer together.
0: Well, we're going to talk to you some more, but we're going to let you treat the audience to a wonderful song. Speaking of Kentucky, in the southern part of the state, a great band kind of launched themselves all over the world called the Kentucky Headhunters. And you're going to do a tune of theirs called Dumas Walker. It is 15-year-old Adam Greiser this week's Wood Songs Kid.

0: 15 years old. Adam Greiser, good job on that. And most people didn't know what a slaw burger was till they heard that song, right? So now you, speaking of slaw burgers, we're going to go through your menu of goals. You love music, right? You like to listen to folks like Morgan Wallen,
1: yeah,
0: and guys like that. You like baseball. You're a sports guy.
1: I do. I love sports. Sports is a big part of my life. Summer right now, basketball's going on, golf's going on, a lot of golf tournaments, a lot of basketball tournaments, and it's just sports season is tuning up, and it's hyping me up. I love it.
0: So 15 years old, you're just into it, and yet your goal in life is to be a chef.
1: Yeah.
0: So speaking of slaw burger, right, you want to be a chef. So where does that come from?
1: My grandma and my mom. That's who I cook with the most, and grandma usually teaches me how to bake stuff. Mom usually teaches me how to cook stuff. And so,
0: see, most kids your age are just interested in eating stuff. So it's, Now, we're going to get into your next song. And I want to set this up for you, okay? Because this is a great song choice. I want guitar players everywhere. Remember, he's 15 years old. He's going to play this song. It was written by Paul McCartney after he had a dream about the melody. And he didn't know if that he was copying somebody else's tune or whatever, and he didn't have words for it. He kept calling it scrambled eggs for months, right? And just about every guitar player I know tries to play this song that Paul on record played with his thumb and one finger. That's how he recorded this. And you, at 15 years old, you were about to try to tackle this. Was this a hard song for you to learn?
1: It was actually a really tough song for me to learn. So I played guitar since I was 8. My guitar teacher is Sable Snyder back in Georgetown. She has a music studio back in Georgetown, downtown. It's great. Her and one other, the piano player at my church, Katie Hale, they opened that together, and it's great. I take lessons there. I wish I could get out there more, but no, she taught me this song. She introduced me to the song. And
0: it's a beautiful piece.
1: Yeah, I think I learned this when I was 10 or 11.
0: 10 or 11 years old. Okay. So we're just going to let you blow everybody away. You ready to play it? Okay, it's a great song. It's written by Paul McCartney. It's going to be performed by this week's Woodsongs kid, 15-year-old Adam Greiser. This is a tune called Blackbird.

Good job. 15-year-old Adam Greiser, this week's Wood Songs Kid. 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That's how you contact us. 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We love you guys. 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So welcome to the audiences there. And you get to hear an unreleased tune by our special guest here on Wood Songs. Jesse Cole is going to do a tune called Retail right here on the Wood Songs Old Time Radio Hour.

Beautiful song. Well done. Jesse Cole and his Martin guitar playing a song called Retail here on the Wood Songs broadcast. And we've got so many wonderful artists all the time. If you want to know more about Jesse Cole, all the artists that you hear on our show, you just go to the Wood Songs website, click on the archive page, and you'll be able to find who you want, who you're looking for. In this case, show number 1176. You'll find out more about Jesse Cole and our special guest, Jessie Lynn Madeira. She's got a beautiful album called Speed of Sound. We're going to talk to her about the recording of that album here in a second, but this is a tune called Last Call. Please welcome her back, Jessie Lynn Madeira, on the Wood Songs Old Time Radio.

0: That is a beautiful song.
1: Thanks so much.
0: Now, is this a hard song to write? Was this a...
1: No, it wasn't. This is one that I wrote with Dan Navarro.
0: With Dan, it's a co-write with Dan.
1: Yes.
0: Okay, Dan Navarro, great songwriter.
1: I was just ecstatic that he agreed to do it. Describe
0: to the audience the co-writing process. I mean, for a lot of folks, most artists will sit down and they're in their head, they're isolated, right?
1: Yeah.
0: Art is born of isolation. That's why so much wonderful art and music comes from Appalachia. It's a very, very isolated area. You know, you're from the West Virginia region. So a lot of that isolation is what gives birth to these songs. But a co-write is, you're not isolated now. You're in a room with somebody.
1: Yeah, and I'm usually isolated. Yeah. And I prefer to be in general, but I couldn't not ask Dan.
0: So what was that like?
1: Well, he wrote my first favorite song on the planet, like I told y'all, We Belong. And I asked him to write with me. I was honored that he said yes. And he's always on the road, as you know. Mm-hmm. He sent me just a voice memo recording of you know, basically what Jesse just played. And I wrote the lyrics to it and sent it back to him. And he went, oh, that was fast. But it was fast because he'd painted a picture for me. You know, it's really, he'd given me the landscape to work with, and I just saw the couple in the song on the landscape. It was
0: so
1: like a painting.
0: Is the poetry easier for you than the music, or do you favor one over the other?
1: Generally, like with this song, the melody and the lyrics came in together.
0: So he created the chord pattern.
1: Yeah.
0: And you put the melody and the words together.
1: Yeah, I do write poetry, and I saw you do too. I'm looking forward to checking that out.
0: It's a thing.
1: Yeah. Well, I love to write poetry as well, but like you, sometimes it comes with a melody, and sometimes it doesn't.
0: In this case, Dan came up with the canvas. You added the colors.
1: Sure.
0: Is that a good way of putting it?
1: I guess so. But I mean, there was so much color in what he sent me. You know.
0: Well, we have to give Jesse Cole props for playing the guitar for you.
1: Yeah.
0: He did a great job interpreting Dan Navarro, right? So you go into the studio. The name of your album is Speed of Sound, which I think is a great album. Is that a title of one of the songs?
1: Actually, it is, yeah. It's a piano song, though. Yeah.
0: It's what she did not bring to the show.
1: That's right, yeah.
0: Because you've got everything all set up and everything. But piano, want the audience to know, piano really is your main instrument.
1: Yeah.
0: And for artistic reasons, you thought you'd keep things very front porch on Wood Songs, right?
1: Sure, yeah.
0: Which is great. What is producing an album like in the studio? The audience, I think, would like to know, from your viewpoint, you've written these songs, you're going in the studio, what happens?
1: Well... Let's see. Well, I go in with a lot of opinions, and I go in with kind of a direction that I want to go in with the songs. But it's really easy for me to kind of to relax when I know that I'm working with people that I can trust or people who have a similar artistic vision, and that's really what happened with this album, Speed of Sound. I had two great producers. Actually, three great producers. Jim Scott, who worked on like Tom Petty, Wildflowers, and he's incredible. And Dan Navarro, who's a wonderful songwriter. And also a guy named Ryan Hadlock, who does a lot of Zach Bryan stuff. And so between those three producers and my opinions and desires, I guess what happens is...
0: They kind of help organize the musicians for you to work with.
1: Well,
0: right?
1: They organize, yeah, thank you. They organize the musicians, and they're my ears on the other side. Mm-hmm. So they're in the room making sure that I'm getting where I said I wanted to go on the map. They're kind of keeping me on target.
0: Well, that's the role of the artist, is to come in with the vision, right?
1: Yeah.
0: You are the artist. You are the ultimate, I mean, it's your name on it. If it doesn't work out, it's you. Right?
1: Right, but I didn't know that early in my career.
0: Welcome to the music business.
1: Yeah, you know, I would go in and I would say, well, this person, you know, they've won a Grammy, and so obviously they know what they're talking about, and I would just sit there and let them do whatever they wanted with my song, and then I'd go, that's not what I wanted, you know.
0: Right,
1: and back then it was the breaking of the CD, like, I'll never use it.
0: That's amazing. I paid for this? Really? Well, let's get back into this beautiful album that you have. It's called Speed of Sound, and you're going to close the show with a song called Austin. It is Jesse Lynn Madeira on the Wood Songs, Old Time Radio Hour.
2: Sorry.
1: That's not part of it.
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0: Wasn't it great having Jesse Lynn Madeira on our broadcast? The incredible Jesse Cole playing guitar with her, and our wonderful Wood Songs kid, Adam Greisner, 15 years old, doing a great job. We love all this music, front porch music, organic, real music, three chords and the truth. That's what everybody in our listening audience can do, and we hope you pursue it too. It is a beautiful art form and a beautiful way of life. My name is Michael Jonathan. I'm a folk singer. I am a song farmer, and we'll see you next week on the Woods.
1: You've been listening to Wood Songs broadcast number 1176. Michael's opening song was Blue Skies from the Painter album. Our chief engineer is Jerome Gar. Our TV director is Maria Clarish. Technical assistants are Brian Clousing, Eric Anderson, Dan Field, and Gavin Clark. The Wood Songs crew member of the week is Councilman David Savigny. 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

0: Good morning. Today is Thursday, October 1st, and this is Lynn Canal Morning on KHNS. I'm Brandon Wilkes, and I'll be with you until 8:01 with your morning news from NPR, Alaska Public Media, and the KHNS Local News. We'll have your local weather, the Earth, Air, and Water Report, and a look into what's happening today in the local community. And in the days to come in our Lynn Canal communities, good morning, everyone. The Skagway area today, showers, new, highs in the low 50s, lows in the low 40s. Tomorrow, showers again, highs in the low 50s, lows in the low 40s. And on Saturday, turning it up to rain, highs in the mid-50s, lows in the mid-40s. In Haines-Clequan and the Chilkat Valley today, there's a chance of showers early on, becoming more likely in the afternoon and evening. Highs in the upper 40s, lows 38 to 44. Tomorrow, showers, highs in the upper 40s, lows in the low 40s. And on Saturday, rain, highs in the upper 40s, lows 38 to 44 again. In the marine forecast, winds around fresh breezes over much of the area this morning. Winds slowly subside through the afternoon, bringing lighter winds on Friday. Our next large system moves into the Gulf Friday night and into the weekend from the southwest, bringing gale force winds to Gulf waters by Saturday night. In local waters, there's a small craft advisory through this morning. Today, south to southeast wind 20 to 30 knots, seas 4 to 5 feet. Tomorrow, southeast wind 15 to 20 knots, seas 3 to 4 feet. And on Saturday, southeast wind 15 knots, seas at 3 feet. On the Alaska Highway, bare roads. Bare roads as well on the Klondike. Rock scaling between 4.8 and 5.4 miles, 7 a.m. to 7 p.m. Monday through Saturday, with single lanes and flaggers. Expect delays. And on the Haines Highway, bare roads. Road work between 20 and 25 mile, 6 a.m. to 6 p.m. daily, with single lane. Expect some delays as well. There is no ferry today. Tomorrow's ferry is the Lacante, arriving in Haines 11:45 a.m., arriving in Skagway 1:30, departing Skagway 2:15, and departing Haines 4:15, bound for Juneau. The tide will be low at 10:22 this morning, 3.9 feet. It'll be high again at 4:26 this afternoon, 17.7 feet, and low again at 11:14 p.m., minus 0.1 feet. Today's sunrise will be at 7:06. Just in a few minutes here, we'll have 11 hours and 31 minutes of daylight today. The sunset will be at 6:37, and tomorrow's sunrise will be at 7:08 a.m. It's currently 48 degrees in Skagway, 41 degrees in Clequan, and 47 degrees in Haines. 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
1: It's time for the KHNS local news. I'm Avery Elfeld. Today in the news, the Chilkat Valley's moose hunt is well underway with just 1 week to go until the end of the season. Recent harvests suggest the local population is healthy, but state biologists haven't completed a full survey of live moose in several years. They hope to this fall, and that the new data will shed more light on how things are going. KHNS has the story. As of Wednesday morning, Haines area subsistence hunters had harvested 19 moose. The area's quota allows for up to 6 more harvests before the season ends on October 7. Hannah Mananen is a wildlife biologist with the Alaska Department of Fish and Game.
2: It did start out a little bit slow. It was a little bit warmer this year when it first started.
1: The season opened in mid-September.
2: But everything, I would say, is kind of normalized.
1: Hunting regulations try to spread the harvest across the moose population by age, so no one group is hit particularly hard. Mananen says this year's harvest has been well distributed so far.
2: We want to keep some of those good breeding males in the population as well, so that we can continue to have a robust population going forward.
1: Hunters and regulators distinguish younger moose from older moose based on their antlers. Moose with spike fork antlers, the ones that look like a double-pronged fork, are typically considered younger. This year, 8 moose fell in that bucket. Antlers that are more than 50 inches wide, or that have 3 or more so-called brow tines, are typically found on older moose. This year, 10 fell into those two categories. One moose didn't meet regulation. Manninen declined to comment on the specifics. All told, she says, annual harvests indicate that the Chilkat Valley's population is healthy. The best way to know for certain is to fly over and count moose and then extrapolate a population estimate from there. But those surveys haven't happened for several years now due to weather and flying constraints.
2: The last complete one we had was in 2022. So we are hoping to have that again, just to check in on the population.
1: The best time for those surveys is typically after there's snow on the ground, but before the bulls lose their antlers. That window often falls sometime in November. Manninen did spend 2 full days in a helicopter last spring surveying collared cows and their calves. Ideally, she'll do the same this fall to count how many survived the summer. As it stands, there are about 50 collared moose in the Chilkat Valley. Most of those collars emit radio signals. Biologists can't follow them remotely, but they can track them down from air or ground. Manninen says Fish and Game began swapping those out for GPS collars last year.
2: That means I can go on my computer and I can look at what the moose are doing instead of having to wait for a good flying day and just determine if they're alive or dead. It's taking a point every few hours to tell us where they are and things like that.
1: The collars should provide a better sense of where moose are traveling and hanging out. Down the line, she says, the data could also tie into larger questions like future logging operations. Reporting in Haines, I'm Avery Elfelt. Also in the news, Southeast Conference's annual economic summit kicked off on Tuesday morning at the Ted Ferry Civic Center in Ketchikan. Industry heads, state employees, and tribal entities are set to discuss Southeast Alaska issues ranging from housing to fishing to timber during the 3-day conference. Following a welcome address, representatives from Southeast Conference, the Alaska Municipal League, and the Central Council of Tlingit and Haida Indian Tribes of Alaska discussed the state of the region. All highlighted the importance of working collaboratively to advance the region's needs. Here's Tlingit and Haida President Richard Peterson.
3: I think we're a very resilient region. I think we're in better shape because of our partnerships. And as we continue to work together, we will get through whatever hard times we're facing.
1: Nils Andreasen from the Alaska Municipal League, which services municipalities around the state, also talked about the resiliency of Southeast Alaska. But he said despite the strengths of the region, there also needs to be a more concerted effort to address affordability, livability, and sustainability. He said that will require hard conversations. Speakers also spotlighted challenges the region faces. Southeast Conference Board President and Juneau City Manager Katie Coaster said one of the biggest challenges for Southeast Alaska is natural disasters. She said partnering with state and tribal entities can help mitigate disasters, like Juneau's annual glacial outburst flooding. Coaster said another regional challenge is aging infrastructure, which she said will require a lot of state investment. But she said the region's number one challenge is actually its aging population.
4: This issue of aging demographics and slowly losing our population, just, death by a thousand cuts, is something that needs to be the number one issue that we address as a region, because we don't have a future if we don't have our children.
1: She said shifting populations affect everything from schools to housing to job opportunities. Southeast Conference will run through Thursday in Ketchikan. That's it for the KHNS Local News. You can find these stories and learn how to access the news as a podcast at khns.org/news.
0: And that's it for the morning news. This is KHNS, Haines, Skagway, and Kluckwan. 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The community calendar is coming up at 7:19. 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

Tomorrow, the same showers, highs in low 50s, lows in low 40s. And on Saturday, kicking it up to some rain, highs in the mid 50s, lows in the mid 40s. You are listening to Lynn Canal Morning on KHNS. The weather forecast for the Chilkat Valley is coming up in 3 minutes after headlines from NPR.

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You are listening to Lynn Canal Morning on KHNS. In the marine forecast, there are winds around fresh breezes over much of the area this morning. Winds slowly subside through this afternoon, bringing lighter winds tomorrow. Our next large system moves into the Gulf Friday night into the weekend from the southwest, bringing gale force winds to the Gulf waters by Saturday night. In local waters, there is a small craft advisory through this morning. Today, south-southeast wind, 20 to 30 knots, seas 4 to 5 feet. Tomorrow, southeast wind, 15 to 20 knots, I should say, seas 3 to 4 feet. And on Saturday, southeast wind, 15 knots, seas at 3 feet. On the Alaska Highway, bare roads. On the Klondike, bare road with rock scaling between 4.8 and 5.4 miles, 7 a.m. to 7 p.m. Monday through Saturday, with single lanes and flaggers. Expect some delays. And on the Haines Highway, bare roads as well. Road work between 20 and 25 miles, 6 a.m. to 6 p.m. daily, with single lanes. Expect some delays. There's no ferry today. Tomorrow's ferry is the Lacante, arriving in Haines, 11:45 a.m., arriving in Skagway, 1:30. Departing Skagway 2:15 and departing Haines 4:15 p.m. bound for Juneau. Glad to see Skagway got their ferry situation at least temporarily worked out. The tide will be low at 10:22 this morning at 3.9 feet, high again at 4:26 p.m., 17.7 feet, and low again at 11:14 this evening, minus 0.1 feet. We'll have 11 hours and 31 minutes of daylight today. That sunrise was at 7:06. To sunset will be at 6:37 this evening. And tomorrow's sunrise will be at 7:08 as we slowly slide into winter. And don't miss Debate for the State on KHNS. KHNS will air the three statewide debates hosted by Alaska Public Media in the coming weeks, starting with the Alaska Governor debate next Thursday, October 8th from 7 to 8 p.m. Congressional debates are the following week, with U.S. House candidates Wednesday, October 14th, and Senate candidates Thursday, October 15th, both at 7 p.m. Stay tuned to KHNS to stay informed. It's currently 48 degrees in Skagway, 41 degrees in Klukwan, and 47 degrees in Haines. The KHNS Local News is coming up next.

0: It's time for the KHNS local news. I'm Avery Elfeld. Today in the news, the Chilkat Valley's moose hunt is well underway with just 1 week to go until the end of the season. Recent harvests suggest the local population is healthy, but state biologists haven't completed a full survey of live moose in several years. They hope to this fall, and that the new data will shed more light on how things are going. KHNS has the story. As of Wednesday morning, Haines area subsistence hunters had harvested 19 moose. The area's quota allows for up to 6 more harvests before the season ends on October 7. Hannah Mananen is a wildlife biologist with the Alaska Department of Fish and Game.
1: It did start out a little bit slow. It was a little bit warmer this year when it first started.
0: The season opened in mid-September.
1: But everything, I would say, is kind of normalized.
0: Hunting regulations try to spread the harvest across the moose population by age, so no one group is hit particularly hard. Mananen says this year's harvest has been well distributed so far.
1: We want to keep some of those good breeding males in the population as well, so that we can continue to have a robust population going forward.
0: Hunters and regulators distinguish younger moose from older moose based on their antlers. Moose with spike fork antlers, the ones that look like a double-pronged fork, are typically considered younger. This year, 8 moose fill in that bucket. Antlers that are more than 50 inches wide, or that have 3 or more so-called brow tines, are typically found on older moose. This year, 10 fell into those two categories. One moose didn't meet regulation. Mananen declined to comment on the specifics. All told, she says, annual harvests indicate that the Chilkat Valley's population is healthy. The best way to know for certain is to fly over and count moose and then extrapolate a population estimate from there. But those surveys haven't happened for several years now due to weather and flying constraints.
1: The last complete one we had was in 2022. So we are hoping to have that again just to check in on the population.
0: The best time for those surveys is typically after there's snow on the ground, but before the bulls lose their antlers. That window often falls sometime in November. Mananen did spend 2 full days in a helicopter last spring surveying collared cows and their calves. Ideally, she'll do the same this fall to count how many survived the summer. As it stands, there are about 50 collared moose in the Chilkat Valley. Most of those collars emit radio signals. Biologists can't follow them remotely, but they can track them down from air or ground. Mananen says Fish and Game began swapping those out for GPS collars last year.
1: That means I can go on my computer and I can look at what the moose are doing instead of having to wait for a good flying day and just determine if they're alive or dead. It's taking a point every few hours to tell us where they are and things like that.
0: The collars should provide a better sense of where moose are traveling and hanging out. Down the line, she says, the data could also tie into larger questions like future logging operations. Reporting in Haines, I'm Avery Elfelt. Also in the news, Southeast Conference's annual economic summit kicked off on Tuesday morning at the Ted Ferry Civic Center in Ketchikan. Industry heads, state employees, and tribal entities are set to discuss Southeast Alaska issues ranging from housing to fishing to timber during the 3-day conference. Following a welcome address, representatives from Southeast Conference, the Alaska Municipal League, and the Central Council of Tlingit and Haida Indian Tribes of Alaska discussed the state of the region. All highlighted the importance of working collaboratively to advance the region's needs. Here's Tlingit and Haida President Richard Peterson.
2: I think we're a very resilient region. I think we're in better shape because of our partnerships. And as we continue to work together, we will get through whatever hard times we're facing.
0: Nils Andreasen from the Alaska Municipal League, which services municipalities around the state, also talked about the resiliency of Southeast Alaska. But he said despite the strengths of the region, there also needs to be a more concerted effort to address affordability, livability, and sustainability. He said that will require hard conversations. Speakers also spotlighted challenges the region faces. Southeast Conference Board President and Juneau City Manager Katie Coaster said one of the biggest challenges for Southeast Alaska is natural disasters. She said partnering with state and tribal entities can help mitigate disasters, like Juneau's annual glacial outburst flooding. Coaster said another regional challenge is aging infrastructure, which she said will require a lot of state investment. But she said the region's number one challenge is actually its aging population.
3: issue of aging demographics and, you know, slowly losing our population, just, you know, death by a thousand cuts, is something that needs to be the number one issue that we address as a region, because we don't have a future if we don't have our children.
0: She said shifting populations affect everything from schools to housing to job opportunities. Southeast Conference will run through Thursday in Ketchikan. That's it for the KHNS Local News. You can find these stories and learn how to access the news as a podcast at khns.org/news.
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And that's all today for Lynn Canal Morning. I'm Brandon Wilkes, back for just a short visit. 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It's 8 o'clock. Soundwaves with Joni Wagner is next. After lead lines from NPR, Alaska Morning News, and Bird Note, thanks for listening to your community radio station, KHNS. And remember, take care of each other out there, because each other's all we got.

Good morning. This is Joni. You're tuned to your community radio station, KHNS Haynes, Clukwan, and Skagway, 10 minutes past 8 o'clock on this Thursday morning. It looks kind of promising out there. You know, there are blue skies way up high, a little bit of patchy sun. Could pull it out today. Could be a good day. All days are a good day in the Upper Lynn Canal. So just get out there and enjoy it a little bit. 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Let's look at what's going on in the Earth, Air, and Water Report for this Thursday, October 1st. October 1st. Highway conditions, the Alaska Highway has bare roads. Klondike Highway, bare roads. Foggy through White Pass. Rock scaling between 4.8 mile and 5.4 mile. 7 a.m. until 7 p.m. Monday through Saturday. With single lanes and flaggers, expect delays. The Haynes Highway also has bare roads. Foggy through B.C., road work between 20 and 25 mile, 6 a.m. to 6 p.m. daily with single lanes. Expect delays. No ferry today. The tides will have a low tide at 10:22 this morning. That'll be 3.9 feet. 11 hours and 31 minutes of daylight today. The sun came up at 7:06 this morning, and it will set at 6:37 tonight. Local weather today in Skagway and Dyea. Showers, highs in the low 50s, lows in the low 40s. Haynes, Deschutes, Clukwan, and the Chokat Valley today. Showers, highs in the upper 40s, lows 38 to 44. It was 48 degrees when I passed by the bank this morning. The marine forecast calls for winds around fresh breezes over much of the area this morning. Winds slowly subside through this afternoon, bringing lighter winds tomorrow. Our next large system moves into the Gulf tomorrow night into the weekend from the southwest, bringing gale force winds to the Gulf waters by Saturday night. Local waters today, a small craft advisory through this morning. Today, south wind 30 knots, diminishing to 20 knots, seas in the afternoon, and shifting southeast late, seas 4 to 5 feet. Welcome to October.

All right, that's Iron and Wine with Woman King. Before that, we heard The Echo doing Grateful, Thankful, Blessed Always, Dire Straits, Brothers in Arms, Van Morrison, Moondance. We started out with U2 doing October. It's 8:36, and that means it's time for listener personals, but there are no listener personals on the list today, so I'm going to read some public service announcements. The Haynes Sheldon Museum, Hakkinen Gallery, hosts the premiere of Julie Korsmeyer's solo art show, Apparitions, a Confrontation with Mortality. During First Friday, that's tomorrow, from 5 until 7, Michael Reynolds will perform live music and Lauren McFun will provide refreshments. For more information, call Dan at 766-2366. Haynes Friends of Recycling announces their annual membership meeting this Saturday, October 3rd from 2 until 4 p.m. at their new location at 334 South 3rd Avenue, up the hill from the Public Safety Building. All Haynes Friends of Recycling members are invited for appetizers and tour of the new building. 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For questions, call 907-314-2209. The Skagway municipal election is next Tuesday, October 6th. Seats are open for two assembly and two school board positions, and there are two propositions on the ballot. Early in-person voting runs through next Monday, October 5th, from 9 until 5 p.m. weekdays at City Hall. The deadline for write-in candidates to file is October 2nd. Details are at skagway.gov. And I'll be back in a little bit with the garden conversation, so stay tuned for that.

That music means a garden conversation is coming right up. Let me tell you what you heard before this. It was Buffalo Springfield with Rock and Roll Woman and Devacha with The Winner Is.

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1: Good morning, everybody. This is Suzanne V.A. Smith with The Garden Conversation. I am here today with Melissa Snell and Jamie Hansen, who have partnered up to continue the fine tradition of incredible window boxes that was established at a local bar on Main Street. I walk by all the time, and I struggle with my own window boxes, and you two seem to have the secret because, I mean, you could go into professional window box and container gardening in this town if you wanted to.
2: Oh,
1: so, yeah. So thank you so much for coming in because, you know, it's so important in the summer when the annuals are starting to bloom and you can plant things. And I really find with my own window boxes, I plant them and I just don't have a good pattern and I kind of choose plants randomly and it frankly usually looks pretty bad. I mean, people will be nice and say, oh, look at the bright flowers. but it really doesn't look as good as it could. And you two ladies have it down pat.
2: It's
1: so
2: a lot of deadheading.
3: Yes.
1: Okay.
3: Lots and lots of that.
1: Okay.
3: And water. They're boxes. They're shallow. So you've got to remember to keep them watered.
1: Right.
2: Every day.
1: Every day.
3: Yep.
1: So you water every day. And do you really soak them till they drip?
3: Yep.
1: Okay, every day. Do you do it morning or evening or anytime?
2: You don't want to do it when the sun's beating down.
1: Right.
2: You're going to burn them.
1: Okay.
2: So,
1: yeah, and you're south facing.
2: If you don't have time in the morning before you go to work, then you go in the evening.
1: Yeah.
3: Right.
1: Yeah.
2: The sun's down a little bit.
1: Yeah, I know. People forget that really basic need that all plants have is to keep them well watered
3: and fertilized.
1: We
3: fertilize them pretty much every time.
2: Almost every time.
1: Okay.
3: Yep.
1: So what do you use for fertilizer?
3: Just Miracle-Gro.
1: Okay.
3: Yep.
1: All right.
3: Standard issue Miracle-Gro.
1: Okay.
2: Put it on the bottle, put your hose on there.
1: Yeah, you know, I've tried that too and I end up burning everything. But I've used the seed to soil, the liquid fertilizer, and that works pretty well. But the problem with some of those fishy fertilizers is they stink. And if you have a day without wind and it's warm, I walk inside my house because I keep a lot of my basil plants inside. And I'm like, oh, this is pleasant.
3: Smell?
1: It smells like low tide at the harbor.
3: Right. And you mentioned we're right next to the entrance of a business.
1: Yeah. And you want people to come in, not run away.
3: And right now, with this year, we have the alyssum in the middle and it has just gotten huge and that smells beautiful.
1: It does.
3: So that's something to think about too. Like if you're going to have a window box that's close to an entrance of your house or a business, you want to put something in there that smells good as well as looks good.
1: Right. So. I never used to plant alyssum and now I do in my window boxes and beside our front door because the smell,
3: it's
1: it just smells so sweet.
2: That's one that's easy to do by seed.
3: By seed.
1: Yeah. Yeah, I start my alyssum from seed. Have you ever tried your alyssum from seed?
2: I did this last year. Yeah. A huge pot on the deck.
1: Great.
2: It's just huge.
1: Great. So with the alyssum, it generally comes in white, but doesn't it also come in pink?
3: Yes. And purple.
1: And purple.
2: Purple. It's purple on the outside, and then it's like white in the middle of the flower.
1: Great.
2: And that's what I did this last season started.
1: Yeah. Well, I found alyssum seeds up in Whitehorse in the Yukon, and they're bright yellow, and it's alyssum. And so
3: there's a green one, too?
2: Oh, there's that pink one.
1: There's a pink one. But this is bright yellow, and I started it, planted it, and it failed. but I'm going to try again. I think.
2: Do you use a warming tray?
1: No, I don't, because we keep our house pretty warm, and it did
3: inside,
1: starting them inside, and then I transplanted them, and they just didn't do well. It might have been.
2: We didn't have a very good spring.
3: No,
1: it was
3: so
1: cold. The spring was really cold.
3: Our flowers, our flowers right now are what they should have been mid-July.
1: Yeah, I know.
3: So they're a couple, two, 3 weeks behind at this point.
1: So in your window boxes, in the winter, first of all, do you take them down and put them away?
3: Nope. They're the boxes just... stay out, but we do take the dirt. We take everything out. We do all annuals in there.
1: Yeah.
3: So, which is a lot easier. You can't keep a window box here over winter because they're too shallow and it'll just freeze to death. So right. There's no way to keep them.
1: Right.
3: So we just clear them out. Plus, we'd like to do a different theme or pattern every year.
1: Right. I've noticed that.
3: Yeah.
1: You know, I think that's one of the issues. I'm lazy. I take my window boxes down because they're wooden and mm-hmm. they will rot. So I put them in our shed. And sometimes I just pull the plants out and leave the soil in.
3: Right.
1: And that's
3: you
1: probably...
3: can reuse the soil, but you've got to take it out, okay. get rid of all the roots, and then pour some good stuff in there with it.
1: Okay.
3: And mix it up. You can reuse it, but you got to add a little new.
1: Yeah. That's probably.
2: So root bound.
3: Yeah. There's almost no dirt left.
1: Yeah. Right. And
2: we
1: that's.
2: Take it to my house and put it up in the
3: back for
1: whatever. Right. Yeah. Well, that's another issue that I wanted to ask you about. They're very full. And so you tend to, when you plant, you usually use things that have started already. I mean, do you ever direct seed in the window boxes? Yeah,
3: no.
1: I don't either. But you plant very close together and then you frequently fertilize and then it really looks full.
3: Right.
2: Don't do too many to really close because you want to give it room.
3: Exactly.
2: To then expand it.
1: Right.
2: So when you first do it.
3: There's
2: it looks really
1: sparse.
2: Not much there.
1: Right.
2: But we know eventually it's going to get to the point that they are now, they're filling out.
3: Yeah. We have made the mistake multiple times of being like, oh, it's not enough, and adding things, which end up coming out later because it gets too full.
2: No
1: Yeah. But, you know, a lot of people say, oh, no, you shouldn't use Miracle-Gro because it's got chemicals in it and stuff. But
3: you're
1: I have
3: not
1: found.
3: Eat it.
1: What?
3: You're not going to eat
1: yeah,
3: it.
1: Yeah, you're not going to eat it. And if you're going to refresh the soil every year, and, you know, for annuals, it works very well.
3: Yes.
1: I mean, I use it on my hanging baskets mm-hmm. because, again, it's nothing I'm going to eat. And they do seem to really fill up and bush up.
3: They absolutely love it.
1: You know, to people that wrestle with what kind of fertilizers to use or whether to fertilize, I always give a pass to my annuals because they're... They're different.
3: Yes.
1: It's a different creature.
3: Well, and especially these boxes, like you said, it is so packed in there. There's not a whole lot of dirt by the time they're done.
1: Right.
3: So they need that
1: feeding.
3: Fertilizer
1: they need
3: that. To be able to continue to
1: Okay.
3: grow.
1: So you pretty heavily fertilize and do it. That's that's good to know.
3: And then, like Jamie said at the beginning, the deadheading is so important.
1: Right.
3: Because if you leave those little dead flowers on there,
1: nothing will come back.
3: It's keeping another one from being able to bloom. So the more you can deadhead, the better.
1: Right. I know with all my annuals, I deadhead usually twice a day, you know, just with the petunia, everything, the pansies, you know, you pluck off the old ones and then it gets bushier, you get more blooms.
3: And you always miss one. You go back through 50 times.
1: Yeah, I know.
2: 10 minutes after you've already done it, walk back.
3: You're like, oh, how'd I miss that?
1: I know. Well, you know what happens to me. I go over to other people's houses and I see their containers. I'm like, oh my God. And
3: guilty.
1: I start, I do it everywhere I go. And it's frustrating because people could have these beautiful, beautiful bushy flowers and they're just not deadheaded. And if you just pull them off, it'll, you know. Now, I have a question. You put lobelia quite often. Mm-hmm. I've used lobelia too. And in some hot summers, I found, you know, and I usually use the
2: trailing.
1: Yeah, the trailing. Thank you. Instead of the compact. I like the trailing ones. But sometimes I notice that they do start looking crispy or they're not doing that well. I have been told by different people different things. Some people have told me you can actually whack back if it's getting like more brown than blossomy, really cut it off and give it some feeding.
3: And I have done that before.
1: Okay.
3: I've trimmed them back, not the entirety of it,
1: but
3: anything that looks a little crispy, I have trimmed those off, and it does make the rest of it bush out a little bit more.
1: Yeah.
3: But yeah, I've had
1: you
3: that
1: have to do it
3: issue
1: carefully.
3: With them. Yeah, exactly.
1: Yeah. Okay.
3: They're kind of dainty little things.
1: Yeah, yeah, but I love lobelia.
3: They're really pretty.
1: And alyssum, you know, it works well for boxes.
2: They're really good colors.
1: Yeah. So every year, you try to change.
3: Mm-hmm.
1: How do you?
2: What's available.
1: Okay.
3: There's that too.
1: Yes.
2: You know, every year you don't always have that same option you did the year before.
1: Right. So say you're starting some from seed and then you buy the rest as starts.
2: Yes.
1: Do you shop together for starts, or do you just
3: both? She'll go out on a mission and she'll send me pictures.
1: Oh, okay, great. Okay,
3: I'll go out on a mission and send her pictures. So,
1: and what do you think?
3: I mean, it's summertime in Alaska, so everyone's stupid busy. So we try to work it out whenever we can.
1: Okay,
3: but we collab on it, and usually we've already started talking about next year.
1: Exactly. By this time of year, I can see what's doing well, what's not, what didn't work. You know, sometimes things get too tall, and you don't want that. So I start doing that, like, never again. Or
2: this didn't work. This year, let's not do that again.
1: Yeah.
2: Or let's do this, but in different this color maybe. And so it all depends on. When you go to purchase your stuff and you look for it, what do they have available at that time for you?
1: Right. So you and what looks healthy? Because some places, you know, depending on where you get your starts, sometimes they look terrible, sometimes they look good, you know. So tell me, you've had a little bit of training from Toni Smith, who, when she had her business, that was part of her contract.
2: And they looked beautiful.
3: She did them for years and years and years, and then she sold her business.
1: Right.
3: And Jamie and I were like, we can't. Not
1: let this
3: have flowers, so we volunteered to come in and take
1: Did she give you any tips, or
3: we just kind of had admired them the whole time that she had them out there, so we kind of had a feel for
2: so kind of went from there and just started doing our own little thing, and we got all the tourists that come by there all the time. Flowers are so pretty.
1: And you know what,
2: pictures with them.
1: You know, I think it's really important for businesses to have flowers outside.
3: I
1: agree. If they possibly can, because it draws people in.
3: They'll
1: admire the flowers. They'll be like, oh, this smells good. Oh, wait, this looks like a place. We could come in and have a beer or have something to eat. Or, you know, it makes people happy and social.
3: It makes the community as a whole look better.
1: Yeah.
3: There's that whole broken window syndrome thing where if one place doesn't take care of itself, it kind of draws on the other businesses.
1: Yeah.
3: So it's nice if everybody just keeps it clean, put a couple flowers out there.
1: Right.
3: I know it's extra work, but
1: it's
3: worth it.
1: Yeah, it is worth it.
3: Exactly.
1: Yeah. And especially on Main Street.
3: Oh, because,
1: you know, we have our challenges here with aesthetics and buildings and, you know, businesses come and go. But if you have some flowers out front. But the thing that I really notice is you ladies maintain yours.
3: Oh, yeah.
1: And that's what people don't realize who are kind of new to gardening or not really into it. You can plant all you want, but
3: planting is the easy part.
1: Yeah, exactly. Exactly. And it really doesn't take a lot of time. You know, maybe a half an hour a day once things are established to water, deadhead, and looks good. And then
3: It could take as little as 10 minutes, honestly. If you just get through there, get everything watered, pull a few.
1: Right.
3: If you don't have time, even if you just give it that once a day, and then maybe at least twice a week, give it a little more love.
1: Yeah. Yeah. Have you ever planted anything in those boxes that you can overwinter, like geraniums or anything?
2: We've had geraniums in there, but
3: we still pull them. It's just too shallow of a box, so it would definitely freeze.
2: And we try to find stuff that can handle the rain, if it's a lot of rain.
1: Wind. Yeah, lousy weather.
2: You know, your flowers get all slimy and
3: you can't have petunias or anything like that in there that can't get wet.
1: Yeah. So are there any particular annuals that you feel that you will always plant?
3: I love cosmos.
1: Okay.
3: Those are pretty.
2: Those do really well.
1: Okay.
2: There.
1: Yep. That's good. And do you always
2: change up this year a couple different things, but we're going to keep cosmos and the lobelia in there.
1: Okay.
2: And I forget what those daisy looking ones we do.
1: They kind of look like
3: the Livingstons.
1: They look like chrysanthemums.
3: Aster daisies.
2: I think.
3: Those are really pretty.
1: Yeah, and they're hardy.
3: They are.
1: You know,
3: and they bloom a lot.
1: Yeah.
2: Because you're always deadheading them. Yep.
1: Right.
2: Keep sprouting more.
1: Right.
2: And then this year we kept in one of the boxes by the door, the entry door to go in there. Inside, we have all of our little
3: The little cards.
2: The flowers that we have in our boxes.
3: So people can look through and
2: People always come in and ask what flower is this
1: or something. Oh, so that's
2: great. So I decided just to keep them there. So if somebody wanted, we got them right out here.
1: Yeah. So for your soil, do you buy the soil? Like, kind of, is it like a potting mix?
3: Yes.
1: Okay. So,
3: and honestly, you don't have to buy the most expensive dirt if you're planning on fertilizing every day. You want something that's not obviously clay or clumpy or too bad.
1: Right.
3: But you don't have to get the top tier.
1: Right.
3: if you're going to fertilize expensive. All the time. Yeah, right. Exactly. Very right. expensive.
1: Do you ever buy compost to put in there?
3: No,
1: or
3: it's just regular old cheap soil.
1: Yeah. I'm always looking for an inexpensive way to garden. You don't want to spend a lot of money, but you want good results. So are your boxes made of wood or metal?
3: They are wood.
1: Wood.
3: Yep.
1: And do you know how long you've had them and they're holding up okay?
3: I think he replaced those like 6 years ago, maybe.
1: Okay.
3: And he comes out and gives them a varnish every spring. He'll
1: kind of
3: sand it down and reseal it.
1: Oh, yep. Okay.
3: And you can replace the bottoms if you need to, because that's a separate piece there. So that's the thing that's going to go
1: take
3: first.
1: That off.
3: Yeah. Yeah. That's very important too.
1: You know, make sure. For any container gardening, because if you don't have those holes in drainage, it will
2: water and just
1: rot. Yep. It rots from
3: and
1: the bottom.
3: And that smells
1: up.
3: So bad. Yeah. I have done that before with a pot that I thought had a hole, but it didn't. Oops.
1: Yeah. Okay. Well, thank you so much for coming.
3: Absolutely.
1: This
3: thank
1: has
3: you
1: been
3: for having
1: great.
3: Us.
1: And next year, I look forward to more success with my window boxes.
3: Absolutely.
1: Okay. Bye-bye.
2: Bye.
3: Bye.
0: All right. That's the Garden Conversation, heard every Thursday morning right here on your community radio station, KHNS, Haines, Clequan, and Skagway. 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On this Thursday, October 1st, happy birthdays go out to Edith Henry, Callum Perkins, and Evelina Vignola. Happy birthday. Today in Haines and Clequan, Clequan Community Library is open from 8:30 until 6 today. There's intermediate Tai Chi at 9:30, strength and stretch 10 a.m., and Qigong at 11, all in the Chilcat Center. 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There's after-school program 3:15 until 5, and restorative yoga is canceled for today. 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So much going on in our communities.

was Silent Paradox with The Shift. And before that, we heard Paul Butterfield with I Got My Mojo Working. Little Walter, It Ain't Right. Canned Heat, Did Dust My Broom. Ray Willie Hubbard, Snake Farm. Faze Syndicate, Cottonmouth Charlie, Buddy Holly, That'll Be the Day. Cooper Allen, Suit and Ties, Los Lobos, That Train Don't Stop Here Anymore. Beausoleil, Beausoleil Boogie. We started out with Swan Court doing Don't Believe a Word. It would be time for listener personals, but there are no listener personals, so I'm just going to go back to playing music.

That's Oscar Brand with Fair and Free Elections. Before that, we heard Dave Matthews, Ants Marching, Michael Jackson, The Way You Make Me Feel. Lettuce did Need to Understand. Stevie Ray Vaughan started out with This House is Rockin'. It's 9:55, and that means it's time for the Earth, Air, and Water Report for this Thursday, October 1st. Highway conditions, there's bare roads on the Alaska Highway. The Klondike Highway also has bare roads. Foggy through White Pass. There's also rock scaling between 4.8 mile and 5.4 mile, 7 a.m. to 7 p.m. Monday through Saturday, with single lanes and flaggers. Expect delays. Haines Highway has bare roads, foggy through BC, road work between 20 and 25 mile, 6 a.m. to 6 p.m. daily with single lanes. Expect delays. There's no ferry today, but tomorrow's ferry is the Leconte, arriving in Haines at 11:45 a.m., arriving in Skagway at 1:30, departing Skagway 2:15, and departing Haines at 4:15 p.m., bound for Juneau. We'll have a low tide coming right up at 10:22 this morning, 3.9 feet. High tide, 4:26 this afternoon, 17.7 feet. And a low tide, 11:14 tonight, that'll be minus 0.1 foot. 11 hours, 31 minutes of daylight today. The sun came up at 7:06, and it will set tonight at 6:37. Tomorrow's sunrise will be at 7:08 a.m. Local weather today in Skagway and Dyea. Showers, highs in the low 50s, lows in the low 40s. Friday, showers, highs in the low 50s, lows in the low 40s. And on Saturday, rain, highs in the mid-50s, lows in the mid-40s. Haines, Deschutes, Clequan, and the Chilkat Valley today. Showers, highs in the upper 40s, lows 38 to 44. Friday, showers, highs in the upper 40s, lows in the low 40s. Saturday, rain, highs in the upper 40s, lows 38 to 44. The marine forecast calls for winds around fresh breezes over much of the area this morning. Winds slowly subside through this afternoon, bringing lighter winds tomorrow. Our next large system moves into the Gulf tomorrow night into the weekend from the southwest, bringing gale force winds to the Gulf waters by Saturday night. Local waters today, small craft advisory through this morning. Today, south wind 30 knots, diminishing to 20 knots in the afternoon, and shifting southeast late, seas 4 to 5 feet. Friday, southeast wind 15 to 20 knots, seas 3 to 4 feet. And on Saturday, southeast wind 15 knots, seas at 3 feet. I'd like to thank you so much for tuning in this morning. 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
1: We celebrate Alaska Native languages, especially the endangered Tsimshian, Haida, and Tlingit languages. You'll hear a lot of spoken word, conversations, and also stories, songs. 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Gnashchish, right here on KHNS Haines, Skagway, Klukwan.

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0: Salama.
1: That was How Great Thou Art, sung in the Haida language by Dr. Irma Lawrence. Up next, we have Tsimshian speaker John Reese, and this is a clip from the Sea Alaska Heritage Institute's Ancestors Native Language Summit, held November 13th to 15th in 2018. Let's listen.
2: It's called I'm going to take it across from me. It's called a child of mercy across from the deal. And then Noyo, Naguado, and then Yayo. Alice Dundas and the Noyo, and Archie Dundas, Naguat, stepfather's Noyo. And next to that, Heber East Jr. And Heber H. Reese Sr. Niayo. Now, small is the oil and Niayo. The watch gets an oil, gets Bachrot. Now, the next at Archie, spokeswoman else, Mary Simpson, now, near on the Sharon, Dachum, Demuch Lachskegum.
3: A group of the go and Agadit and the Bato Lago, Narak Aliram, Khani Supnum, Yerhani Haida, and the Tsimshian, Agadit, Kunizans, Agadit, Kunizans, Nenon, Dumla Shumayaran. And 5 years old, the high Judah government school, it was relaxed. The law comes to near some by the wall, now I come. Wap school om kshua ham and dawal hayum is kam kshua ham ka hayum kani shpnum and up school don't shu tatka dum shulak shna aliran what can just known just in the garden oh yeah and they symbolize no Somalia. And then he was Naguado. And then it couldn't eat in them like Somalia. And,
4: Gunnar Chi Shaya Ia Achi.
0: Eat.

0: That was Sandra Segundo singing the Lord's Prayer in Haida language.
1: Let's continue in the Tsimshian language with John Rhys.
2: I'm selection kick say it's called say don't the school because of Haba Wap School the Wrangle. The Wrangle Institute so at it. Neil Colwood watch because can't eat native people, native from near the Tubum, Yarani, Jahida, kind of wider, let you get them get. Now, Neil, get stuck, they all get stuck. Now, connect. Now, I get it enough that William Dalton, Lawal Gui, yeah, I get him gicked, full-blooded Indians. I get the Indian, Shulaks and the Lupalyan, Nadum at the Mordka, the Alalyan. This Terry Gua, Nina, next home, and the one in Kunitian, the Kunitian, the Malaysia, and the priest, well, Sadatka's Terry, Northern Sadat. Jom ayer, saya sebas, no tarde. 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So, oh, yes, Wilbur. And he can relax. He can go. 4 years, he's going to get relaxed. 4 years. Megan, an older dom, show my licht. Master, yes, Terry, dom, some moment, yeah. John, I don't know you. And a gig tag, he called an hour, and Olai Shemalik. So I jumped in Gertrude Johnson, what? Dup, Mrs. Wilbur, Gatti, did so I did jumped in Gatti Johnson. And a girl called in a master echoes. And the one, the ghetto, Noyo. I could eat near Philip Johnson, who the God's Noyo. I can be realizing that the East, the Goro, the Jack Nagoro, the Goyxo. Sharonum, Kalutwa, next school, Philip Johnson, BC. I can do a lad and that was just the mistress that Matthew Hill was lad and that was just the Kunis and the Agoy. Relays Matthew Hill, Somalia. The chief was Matthew Hill. So I'm calling the doctor. I get it after getting at them. Shall I have you down? How did you get in болею, я скажемая как. 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
3: Shakabaksha.
2: Nego and Kunis and the guy. Go Shakota. 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Nan, then Kunis and the Shamayagan.
0: Gunuf Chish Kate in Saahi.

0: That was Cheryl Naomi Sampson with a Simpson appreciation song.
1: Let's continue now in the Tlingit language with Ruth Demmert and Marsha Hotch.
2: Fairbanks, aye.
3: Oh, see, octopus. Buttons, yeah.
2: The suckers on the tentacles. Tsuyenaka.
3: Kaya kaut. Kaya kaut.
2: Yeah, we do a sock. How she could say, couldn't change. Gach.
3: Was a girly, like a sneat, a tragic eaty.
2: Clag, cha cha.
3: E aich goch seti.
2: E tin gay was a gonfly thing.
3: Clay douche jingat, cake jingdana.
2: Ishan.
3: Yat aqua gach.
2: Gachawa.
3: Gach dugo.
2: Yehadus can give ach ish to.
1: Gunnar Chish, Lady O'Aye, ye Archie.

0: That was Lovebird's Song by Sandra Segundo from her album Degudnayu Sigai, I Can Feel the Ocean, in the Haida language.
1: Let's continue now in the Tlingit language with George Ramos and Lena Farkas.
2: Atowe ya echechati atowe vaseline ayuk to hek to ya akkhtanakya. 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Yana eat hearty die. A cow is a connect kitten. Yet a cow say a willow you his a sock. A hunch clutch odd jar die. A ya. Achtacha in ach ayak to say nuchina a die. Yakhiakuna handy, you. Away, yat away to eat needach good to say a duck. Look on, yeah, and a snake achta. 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Ach, I can, Diego Grinky would die, we can,

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1: Gunnar Chish, Kate Eanes, Archie.

0: That was Take You Places, Version A, by Pamyoa, from their album Side A, Side B. Let's continue now in the Tlingit language with Ruth Demmert and Marsha Hotch.
1: Kata.
2: Ah, yeah, well.
1: Kata, the trap.
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1: Iu dudli tiu.
2: Ach
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1: Achwa shat.
2: Ah.
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2: 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Atus.
1: At satan.
2: Ah. Atcha we. Snare do
1: gata
2: 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Jitle do cook clink at huashi. Jitle nechte. Ach, clock. Ekle, can. Ach, sing. Here we come.
1: Shanachwai.
2: Shanachwai to wake a hot day. Yewti. Chwach.
1: I shower.
2: It's a cheese. Play wake on a dach at high. Ach, cheese would do tea. Gach, ach, cheese. Would do tea. Yeah,
1: yeah, yeah. Also, get the saw. Would do stay. Tell Utri. Tag. A catrace or a
2: catrace.
1: Tahiri.
2: Tahini.
1: Tahini. 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He way back spunny.

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0: Yeah, chatko yak.
1: Oh, yak.
0: Gualchshe.
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0: Gosh, dachadushu. 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
1: Volcan dugo.
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0: hi. 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
1: Anushi.
0: Anushi. 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
2: 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Bob is gan Laura get along hunalgan. 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
0: We're going to close the show with the Haida National Anthem. If you can, all rise. See ya.
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And that is the familiar voice, probably to you, of Darius Rucker. And I believe. And then before that, we had I don't know quite the order, but Lyle Lovett did his Bear song, and Ella Langley did If It Weren't for the Wind, and Guy Clark started us off with Blowing Like a Bandit, because it's blowing like a bandit out there. Just a breezy, blustery fall is coming in, or October is coming in, like a lion, I guess, or like a bull moose. There's 19 officially on the board at the Fish and Game Office at the Y, but I happen to know of one other one that's my son-in-law and his brother, so that's not even up there yet. So we're unofficially at 20 at the moose hunt as we head into the last week here. And that notably there's three that are over 50 inches, and in the entire hunt so far, only one sublegal. So that's good news too. And it's nice cold weather, good moose cutting up weather. Maybe not so much for those of you that are still hunting. The wind is, they tend to hunker down just like the rest of us when it starts blowing like this. Skagway's Fall Clean Sweep is happening tomorrow morning, 9 to noon. Registration is at the AB Hall. Trash bags and rubber gloves are provided, along with coffee and baked goods during the sign-up. 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If you have any questions, call 983-2854. Also, the Haynes Sheldon Museum's Hakkinen Gallery hosts the premiere of Julie Korsmeyer's solo art show, Apparitions, A Confrontation with Mortality. That's during First Friday, tomorrow evening, October 2nd, 5 to 7. Michael Reynolds will perform live music, and Lauren McFun will provide refreshments. For more information, you can call Dan at 766-2366. It's about 1:13. This is Backcountry, the Thursday, October 1st edition. I'm Heather Lendy. I'll be your host for the next couple hours. Just kind of playing what feels like fall music to me, but it might not to you. And I did come up, I have sometime, maybe sooner, maybe later, I don't know, I kind of do this randomly. I have a clip of an interview with Johnny Cash that I was glued to, and so I wanted to share a little bit of that with you at some point during the show today. And as always, if there's something you'd like to hear, call the radio station and I'll do my best to get it on. 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Roseanne Cash.

you down. You say you're looking for someone who'll promise never to part. Someone to close his eyes for you. Someone to close his heart.

And there they are, Johnny and June Carter Cash with It Ain't Me, Babe, and Chris Stapleton before that with Broken Halos, guy that has a voice as recognizable as Johnny Cash's, right? And that was Chris Eli Jones, formerly of Haines, Alaska, with Lucky's Motel. And Ann Murray started us off with Snowbird. Snowbirds are heading south, but we're here still. And being here, we get to vote, right, in person coming up soon, and you can do it anytime at this point. The Haines Borough General Election is officially next Tuesday, October 6th. Seats are open for the mayor, 2 assembly members, 4 planning commissioners, and 4 school board members. There are 3 ballot initiatives and 2 propositions. Early in-person voting runs through next Monday, October 5th, 9 to 5 weekdays in the admin building. The deadline to request fax or email absentee ballots is also next Monday, October 5th. For more information, you can go to HainesAlaska.gov. And the Skagway municipal election is also next Tuesday, October 6th. Seats are open for 2 assembly members and 2 school board members, and there are 2 propositions on the ballot. Early in-person voting runs through Monday, same as in Haines, October 5th, 9 to 5 weekdays at City Hall. The deadline for write-in candidates for Skagway's election is tomorrow, Friday. Details are available at skagway.gov and also, of course, at the municipal building. It's 1:30. We'll have listener personals up after. We got time for another tune. This is Sarah Watkins with You and Me. Kind of matches Johnny and June a little bit, maybe.

Sarah Watkins. 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For more information, 907-465-7555 is the phone number. And it should be time for listener personals, but there aren't any. Another sign that it's the 1st of October. So if you've got a message you'd like to get to somebody that doesn't have a phone or maybe lost theirs or maybe is waiting for one somewhere out in camp, go ahead and call the radio station or email KHNS at KHNS. At, what is it? 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And you can also, you know, just do that at the website. So that's all happening. The Haines Arts Council presents Alaskan-born Broadway fiddler and All-Ireland and New England fiddle champion Caitlin Warbelow with pianist Chris Rainey in an evening of reels, jigs, airs, original tunes, and stories. It's next Tuesday, election night, October 6th at 7 o'clock in the Chilcat Center Theater. There will be food available for purchase starting at 6. If you have any questions, email artscouncilhaines at gmail.com. Put that on your calendar. Good thing to do if you're staying up waiting for election results. Go to a concert and hear the Haines Arts Council featured artist, an Alaskan-born Broadway fiddler, and All-Ireland and New England fiddle champion. That's right. Kate Warbelow will be here at the Chilcat Center Theater October 6th at 7 o'clock. I'll have all the weather coming up for you at about 5 till 3. And in the meantime, I think we'll just kind of keep going here with tunes of these tunes that feel to me like they're from the changing seasons. This is, speaking of New England, James Taylor with Sweet Baby James, sort of the quintessential fall, winter New England tune for those of us that have been on that road.

And that's Asleep at the Wheel with That's the Way Love Goes or something like that. What's the title? What's the official song? That's the Way Love Is. I guess you probably got that if you were singing along. Bobby Nelson and Amanda Shires before that. That's Willie Nelson's late sister, Bobby. And James Taylor started us off with Sweet Baby James. The Skagway Municipality invites you to join Todd Montgomery of Oregon State University for an interview, an overview, of the Skagway Resident Sentiment Survey from 2026 compared with 2024 and 2025 data. It's this Monday, October 5th, 5 o'clock at the AB Hall and over Zoom. For more information about the sustainable tourism presentation and picking up the Zoom link, you can go to the events calendar at skagway.com. It's 1:48. I think we got time for another tune before the weather. This is Tom Waits' newly remastered version of Martha.

0: And there he is, the yodeling Jerry Jeff Walker. And yeah, that was Martha before that with Tom Waits. And it is time to take a look at the weather, which is, you know, it's October. So for Haines, Deschutes, Clutha, and the Chilkat Valley for the rest of the day, today is pretty much what you see is what you get. And the weather doesn't do it justice. It's absolutely beautiful, the light rainbow weather. That's what one of my walking friends said this morning. The rest of the day today, showers, which also means sun coming through those clouds and deep blues and grays and bright golden and snow on the mountains. Highs in the upper 40s, lows 38 to 44. For tomorrow, in the Haines side, showers, rain late, highs in the upper 40s and lows in the low 40s. And the outlook for Saturday is for just plain rain. So today and tomorrow are the good days. Highs in the upper 40s and lows 38 to 44. Excuse me, I'm sorry. No judgment there. It's nice to have a rainy day to get some stuff done, right, and get yourself organized, or maybe just appreciate the fact that you've got the wood on the porch already and you don't have to get wet to go out and get more. The weather for Skagway and Dyea today, windy. It's also windy on this side, too, by the way, with showers, highs in the low 50s, lows in the low 40s. And the outlook for tomorrow is for showers and rain likely in the evening, with highs in the low 50s and lows in the low 40s. And the outlook for Saturday on Broadway and in Dyea, rain, highs in the mid-50s and lows in the mid-40s. In the marine forecast, fresh breezes over much of the area this morning. Winds will slowly subside through the afternoon. It's still blowing pretty good here on by the Chilkat Center overlooking Portage Cove, and it's really cranking down the Chilkat Inlet side, bringing lighter winds tomorrow. Our next large system moves into the Gulf tomorrow night into the weekend from the southwest, bringing gale-force winds to the Gulf waters by Saturday night. All that means for local waters today, south winds 20 knots, shifting to southeast late and seas 4 feet. The outlook for tomorrow, Friday, southeast winds 15 to 20 knots, seas 3 to 4 feet. And the outlook for Saturday is for southeast winds to 15 knots and seas to 3 feet. It's the wind is making it feel a little colder, and you really got to kind of push against it when you walk. If you're thinking about heading out for a walk today, high tide is at 4:26. This afternoon, a 17.7-foot tide, and that's good beach walking tide. The bears are fishing at low tide, which isn't till tonight at 11:14, and that's a minus 0.1-foot tide. High tide early tomorrow morning is at 5:38, and it's a 13.5-foot tide. And daylight's diminishing. It's getting darker, isn't it? Yeah, we passed the equinox, and we passed the equilux, which in northern latitudes is a little later. The completely even darkness and daylight didn't happen till the 28th of September here in the Upper Lynn Canal, but now we've tipped it. We've got 11 hours and 31 minutes of daylight today, and the sun's going to set tonight at 6:37. The Haines Animal Rescue Kennel announces their spaghetti and no balls. Are we allowed to say that on the radio? Dinner and silent auction fundraiser next Saturday. Get it? Spaghetti and no balls. It's the Haines Animal Rescue Kennel, you know? Anyway, dinner and silent auction fundraiser. It's next Saturday, October 10th, 5 to 7:30 at the Haines School Cafeteria, featuring spaghetti, bread, salad, and there is a meat or vegetarian option. All proceeds go towards HARC's Spay and Neuter program. For questions or to donate auction items, please call 766-3334. Also, the weekly Marijuana Anonymous meeting in Skagway is taking a winter break until April 30th. 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And the Haines Friends of Recycling would like to remind everyone that political signs can be reused. If you can find them, they're blowing all over town. Spray painted with auto body primer, they can become outdoor event signs. For more information or to volunteer with the Haines Friends of Recycling as they move to their new space on 3rd Avenue, please call 907-314-2209. And the next meeting of the Haines Women's Christian Fellowship in Haines is going to be next Saturday, a week from this Saturday, October 10th, at the Port Tilcoot Bible Church. All women of the community are welcome. For questions, call the church at 907-209-8398. It's 201, and you're listening to KHNS, Haines, Clukwan, and Skagway.
1: Live from NPR News in Washington, I'm Ryland Barton. President Trump and Vice President J.D. Vance are hitting the campaign trail to try and boost Republican enthusiasm ahead of the midterm elections. Vance was in Florida promoting Republican candidate for governor Byron Donalds and Senator Ashley Moody. He said Democratic Senate candidate Angie Nixon should leave the country.
2: When Angie Nixon calls herself a socialist, I think the right response is to say, then get the hell out of here. You don't belong in America, if those are your views.
1: Trump is traveling to Texas and Oklahoma as polls show him losing support from key groups he made inroads with, like Latinos. Trump has blamed poor public relations for the party's challenges. Democrats say Trump and Vance are desperate to rally their base as the elections approach. Israeli Prime Minister Benjamin Netanyahu says the co-pilot accused of sabotaging a Dubai to Tel Aviv flight is from Oman. NPR's Kat Lonsdorf says that's raising questions about the pilot vetting process.
3: Israel does not allow pilots from countries it doesn't have diplomatic relations with to fly into its airspace. That includes Oman. Speaking on Fox News, Israeli Prime Minister Benjamin Netanyahu said that Israel checks the background of pilots flying routes into the country. He said that this pilot must have gotten through a, quote, loophole. Israeli officials have said the incident was an attempted terrorist attack, although the motive is still unknown. The United Arab Emirates says it's opened an investigation into what happened on the flight. Israel says it's participating in that. Both the pilot and the co-pilot are alive and being questioned. Kat Lonsdorf, NPR News, Tel Aviv.
1: Renee Good's family has sued the U.S. government and several immigration officials alleging wrongful death, conspiracy, and other violations in the 37-year-old woman's killing by an immigration officer during the federal crackdown in Minnesota earlier this year. The killings of Good and Alex Preddy during protests sparked outrage across the country. At least 10 people have died in encounters with immigration officers during Trump's second term. President Trump has taken credit for the sharp drop in egg prices since last year. NPR's Joe Hernandez reports agriculture experts say much of that decline has to do with avian flu.
4: An outbreak of avian flu that started in late 2024 was so severe that it resulted in the deaths of more than 50 million egg-laying hens in just 6 months. The hit to the U.S. poultry supply caused egg prices to rise. But since then, farms have been able to rebuild their flocks, and they've enhanced their biosecurity protections with help from the Trump administration. Poultry industry analysts say those efforts, plus a more recent milder avian flu season, have caused prices to drop again. In August, egg prices were down 23% year over year, yet eggs were an exception. Overall, grocery prices had increased by 2.2%. Joe Hernandez, NPR News.
1: Major U.S. stock indexes rose slightly today. The S&P 500 rose nearly 0.2%. This is NPR News. France's prime minister has convened a crisis meeting to address nationwide protests by high school students. Students are protesting against under-resourced schools and long hours. Authorities have made hundreds of arrests and reported many injuries. Far-left candidate Jean-Luc Mélenchon has criticized the government's response as repressive. Prime Minister Sébastien Lecornu has asked ministers to cancel trips to focus on handling the protests. A new crew is closing in on the International Space Station after launch from Cape Canaveral Space Force Station in Florida on NASA's Crew 13 mission. Central Florida Public Media's Brendan Byrne reports.
5: The crew of four includes two NASA astronauts, one from Canada and a Russian cosmonaut. They launched on a SpaceX Falcon 9 rocket aboard the company's Crew Dragon capsule. It will take the crew only about 8 hours to arrive at the station, the fastest travel time to the ISS by a SpaceX Crew Dragon capsule. They'll spend nearly half a year living and working on the station, performing science experiments from the orbiting lab, some even on themselves. This crew is replacing four people who have been on the station since February. They'll make the trip back home early next week, splashing down off the coast of Southern California. For NPR News, I'm Brendan Byrne at the Kennedy Space Center.
1: A wind turbine described by its developer as the world's tallest now rises almost 1,200 feet above eastern Germany, surpassing the height of the Eiffel Tower. The tower's height is supposed to allow it to harness stronger, more reliable winds. The prototype reached its full height this week. I'm Ryland Barton. This is NPR News from Washington.
6: 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And the Public Welfare Foundation, committed to advancing transformative youth and criminal justice reforms.

And that's Ricky Skaggs. And yeah, before that was Casey Musgraves, The Middle of Nowhere. And those familiar sounding voices with that classic country road tune were Dolly Parton and Rhonda Vincent with Cody Johns, I think it was who else was there. So that sort of started out the second hour of the Backcountry Show this afternoon. Thanks for hanging out with me. I'm Heather, and I'll be here till about 3 o'clock. And then we'll have news. And I believe Tim Shields, I think I heard that on the radio. Yes, it's true. It's on the whiteboard here, so it must be so. Tim Shields is going to be hosting the Flashbacks and Fresh Tracks show today instead of our regular Angie, because I think it's his last show before he heads south. The Skagway Firefighters Association invites you to the Pancake Feed next Saturday, October 10th. Week from Saturday, 10 to noon at the fire station. Proceeds go toward firefighter training, equipment, and community outreach programs that keep Skagway safe year-round. For more information, call 983-2450. Speaking of community outreach, there's a box right in front of the fire hall in Haines that has special stuff to keep you safe this winter. Hi-Vis swag. That's just for the taking, to make sure if you're out walking, people can see you. And you don't even have to go inside. You don't have to wait in line, knock on a door. You can just open the little door and take what you need. And certainly this time of year, it's good. It's good to have a little high visibility, right? Keeps us all a lot safer and more comfortable, because it's just difficult to see in the dark. What else was I going to tell you? I think that's probably good enough for right now, right? Oh, I do have a request. I'm going to play that. Merle Haggard, That's the Way Love Goes. One of my favorite songs, so I always love to play it. Lefty Frizzell actually wrote it, but Merle is the guy that really sings it. And it's got probably the best line, I think, of poetry, of lyric in a country song. And I'm sure everybody has their own. But, throwing horseshoes over my left shoulder. It's got to be just one of the best. For those of us like myself who are a little superstitious, and I do the salt, over the shoulder. I don't step on cracks. I don't go under ladders. I avoid stepping right in front of a black cat. Even though one of my favorite cats is black, I still am a little careful about which way I walk when I'm around her. I just think I've been in that position where I wanted to start throwing horseshoes over my left shoulder, and somehow it's been more in the last couple of years than ever before. But maybe it's working. So here you go. That's the Way Love Goes with Merle Haggard. Oh, after this, I'm going to play that Johnny Cash interview. So store a little bit of it.

I've spent most all my life searching for that four-leaf clover, yet you ran with me, chasing my rainbows, honey.

0: And now, as I promised earlier in the show, this is a little clip of an interview that Johnny Cash did called Learning from Mistakes, which, yeah, anyway, here we all know that those are pretty much the things you learn the most from, right? Here's Johnny Cash.
1: I think the first time I knew what I wanted to do with my life was when I was about 4 years old. I was listening to an old Vic Trola playing a railroad song. The song was called Hobo Bill's Last Ride. And I thought that was the most wonderful, amazing thing that I'd ever seen, that he could take this piece of wax and music would come out of that box. From that day on, I wanted to sing on the radio. That was a big thing when I was growing up, singing on the radio. And the extent of my dream was to sing on the radio station in Memphis. Even when I got out of the Air Force in 1954, I came right back to Memphis and started knocking on doors at the radio station. I grew up in the 40s, and I heard all these great speeches like Winston Churchill. His most famous or infamous commencement exercise speech was one that consisted of seven words. He stood before this graduating class and said, never, never, never, never, never give up. And then somebody else said, every day and every way I'm getting better and better. I didn't especially believe that about myself, but I said it every day and I made myself believe it, and it worked. But I persevered. I never gave up my dream to, quote, sing on the radio. And that dream came true in 1955. There was a label called Sun Records in Memphis that was pretty hot with Elvis Presley and two or three locally well-known country acts and some black blues and gospel singers. And when I got out of the Air Force, I went and knocked on that door and was turned away. I called back for an interview three or four times, was turned away. So one morning, I found out what time the man went to work. I went down with my guitar and sat on his steps until he got there. And when he got there, I introduced myself, and he said, you're the one that's been calling. I said, yep. You know, I had to take the chance. He was either going to let me come in or he was going to run me off, turn me down again. But evidently, he woke up on the right side of the bed that morning. He said, come on in, let's listen. So he did. He said, come back tomorrow and bring some musicians. So I went down to a garage where I worked, where my brother Roy worked, and met and was introduced to two musicians down there, brought them back to the studio, and the next day was our first session. We recorded and released the songs that we recorded the second day. I read a book when I was about 12 years old about an Indian named Lone Bull. Lone Bull had tried to go out and kill a buffalo. He slipped out of the village against his father's wishes and went out. It was going to be a hero and kill a buffalo and bring it back to the village so his family and the other people could have meat. The elders of the village knew about the buffalo herd out there. They knew it was there. And they were making plans to cut into the herd and cut off some buffalo and kill them and have meat for the whole winter and into the next spring. Lone Bull wanted to be a hero. He went out with his bow and arrow and killed a calf and ran the herd off into the next state or whatever. He drug his calf home. His family was fed, but they were ostracized from the village. They had to leave the village. And Lone Bull became a wanderer until he found a village that would take him in. And in that next village that he was taken in, he organized the buffalo hunt that winter. And he had more meat than this village had ever had before. So I learned from my mistakes. I think it's probably the best way, and it's a very painful way to learn, but without pain, the old saying is, there's no gain. And I found that to be true in my life. You miss a lot of opportunities by making mistakes. But that's part of it, is knowing that you're not shut out forever and that there's a goal there that you still can reach. So Lone Bull's philosophy was, I'm kicked out of this village, but I will grow up and I'll come into another one and I will do what I set out to do, and that was feed the people. In my little world there in northeast Arkansas on the cotton farm, it was my brother Jack. He was kind of my inspiration, but he was 2 years older than I, and he was killed at the age of 14. I always wanted to be like him. And throughout the year, he was a strong person. He was a Bible student. He was in perfect shape physically. I always wanted to be like him. And when he died, my best friend was still my mother, and she always encouraged me to sing. Matter of fact, we were very poor, and she took in washing from the school teachers, washed their clothes to make money to give me singing lessons, voice lessons. After about three lessons, the voice teacher said, "Don't take voice lessons. Do it your way." So I was glad for my mother that I didn't have to take them. Dad, it goes back to that music teacher when I was 12 years old. After the third lesson, she said, I forget the name of the popular country song of the day. I think it was a Hank Williams. No, it was too early for Hank Williams, I guess. But whatever the song was, I didn't sing it like the artist that sang it on the radio. And she said, "You're a song stylist." She said, "Always do it your way." And from the age of 12, I didn't forget that. But that was the way I had to do it, because, you know, the way it was with me. I had to do it my way. I couldn't reach those notes singing those great songs like a lot of those singers could, but I could do it my way, and the way it felt good to me. And that's what music is all about, emotion.

Johnny Cash, I Still Miss Someone, and then that interview with him. Just interesting listening to him, isn't it? And the influences, and you think these people that are stars, everything just lined up for them just so. And of course, we all know that that's just not true, right? Everybody's got their own story. As one of the teachers said at the school, a former principal who's now a borough assembly member in Haines pointed out to us that nobody pulls themselves up by the bootstraps. Everybody always has some help putting on their boots, even though we might think so. There's lots of visible and invisible hands helping us. KHNS is going to air three statewide debates hosted by the Alaska Public Media in the coming weeks, starting with the Alaska gubernatorial debate, which is going to be next Thursday, a week from today, October 8th, from 7 to 8. Congressional debates are the following week with the U.S. House candidates on Wednesday, October 14th, and the Senate candidates on Thursday, October 15th. Both are at 7 p.m. Stay tuned to KHNS to stay informed. Makes you wonder if listening to those, maybe some of them, people will have different opinions, but we're all pretty entrenched. One of the comments that made me laugh out loud that I heard on the Alaska Public Media News the other night, and I won't say which candidate because that, you know, we could get in trouble for that, but there was a comment about knowing what you know, would you still vote for X candidate? And one of the people who responded said, if they hit me on the head with a hammer, I would still vote for that candidate. And I know that's not funny and that's really not the way we should be, but it's, I mean, look into your heart. It might be kind of true the way we are all pretty much lined up in our trenches, aren't we? Maybe that'll change someday.

your shoulder. Today in Haines and Clequan, the Haines Sheldon Museum is open until 3 o'clock. The Clequan Community Library is open until 6. The Hainesboro Public Library is open until 7 o'clock this evening with piano time for intermediate homeschoolers at 2:30, after-school piano for second graders at 3:30, and for third and fourth graders at 4 p.m. Fencing Club is at 6 o'clock in the Chilcat Center. Tomorrow in Haines, the swimming pool opens with a lap swim at 6 a.m., aqua aerobics at 8:30, tot time at 9:30, and the sauna opens when the doors are open. So sauna's open bright and early at 6 a.m. The Clequan Community Library opens at 8:30 tomorrow morning, and the Haines Sheldon Museum opens at 10. And, of course, getting ready for First Friday at the museum with Julie Korsmeyer's exhibit in the Elizabeth Hakkinen Gallery tomorrow evening. The Hainesboro Public Library opens at 10 a.m. tomorrow with story time at 11. And the Haines Senior Center transportation and lunch sign-up phone number is 766-2383. 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Today in Skagway, the Skagway Museum is open until 4. The Klondike Gold Rush Park facilities are open until 4:30. The Skagway Public Library is open until 7 o'clock this evening. And the Rec Center is open until 9 with yin yoga at 5:30, basketball 5:30 to 8. The after-school program is from 3:15 to 5, and restorative yoga is canceled today. The Skagway Borough Assembly meets at 7 in Assembly Chambers, and the weekly Alcoholics Anonymous meeting is at 7 at the First Presbyterian Church. 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The Haines Friends of Recycling also announced their annual membership meeting. It's this Saturday, October 3rd, 2 to 4, at their new location at 334 South 3rd Avenue on the Hill, up from the Public Safety Building there across from the Deschutes neighborhood, a little bit up on the left. All HFR members are invited for appetizers, tours of the new building, and memberships can be bought or renewed at the door. If you have any questions, call 907-314-2209. That's 2 to 4 on Saturday, an open house at the new Haines Friends of Recycling Center there on what we runners or high schoolers, kids running on that hill refer to as Killer Hill. Going up, it's pretty hard. Coming down, it's more fun. Or depending on the state of your knees, right? I guess I should just keep going here. I know there's more things happening. And, oh, here's one from Mary Chapin Carpenter that I hadn't heard in a long time or maybe ever, and just thought I'd share it with you. It just reminded me of the kind of things that happen in the, again, a sort of a fall song. For me, this time of year is always a little homesick, you know, and I don't know what that is, but it's the only feeling, it's the only way I can describe it, but that feeling of, you know, fall, time passing, autumn, but also just all the years you went in and out of school or kids going to school or you're remembering all these things. And this song really has nothing to do with any of that, but it kind of reminds me of it. And maybe it does, time passing or life changing or the different things. Again, an insight into the life of a traveling musician that might not be as glamorous as it seems now when they're more famous. It's called A Lot Like Me, Mary Chapin Carpenter.

And that is Casey Musgraves with Brooks and Dunn in a new version of their Neon Moon song. And yeah, before that, we heard from Jimmy Buffett, A Pirate Looks at 40, and A Lot Like Me, Mary Chapin Carpenter. It's 2:51, and you know, I think we got time for one more tune before I'll give you the whole earth, air, and water report. Then coming up at 3 o'clock are the headlines from National Public Radio, and then Tim Shields will be your host for flashbacks and fresh tracks until 5 o'clock this afternoon, evening, actually, now that it's October 1st. Here's Nancy Griffith with A Spin on a Red Brick Floor.

0: There she is, Miss Nancy Griffith, with a spin on a red brick floor. The Choctaw Valley Community Foundation invites you to their annual grant awards celebration. It's Wednesday, next Wednesday, October 7th, 5:30 in the Chilkat Center lobby. 22 local nonprofits will be awarded grants, with several sharing stories about the impacts of their projects on the community. For more information about the awards or to find out more about the Chilkat Valley Community Foundation, call 907-314-2428. It's 2:55, and that means it's time to take a look at the Earth, Air, and Water Report for this Thursday, the 1st of October, 2026. And it feels like October. It looks like October. It smells like October. There's 20 moose. I think that's not the official count. If you went by, you saw 19, but I know there's another one coming in. They're packing it out today. And there could be more, right? So that's 'tis the season. Firewood on the porch and gardens turned over, seaweed, bears fishing in the river. Life's good in the Upper Lynn Canal right now. And the roads are in pretty good shape, too. On the Haines Highway, bare roads, foggy through BC, road work between 20 and 25 mile, 6 to 6 daily, with flaggers and pilot cars. Expect delays. They're trying to get her done before the snow falls. Up on the Klondike Highway, bare roads, foggy mornings, evenings past the border, maybe even now. Rock scaling continues between 4.8 and 5.4 miles, 7 to 7, Monday through Saturday. Single lanes and flaggers, expect delays. And up on the Alaska Highway, so far, bare roads. But it is the time of year that you want to be prepared for anything. It can certainly snow between here and everywhere the Alaska Highway is going to take you this time of year. There's no ferry today. Tomorrow's ferry is a Leconte, arriving in Haines at 11:45, arriving in Skagway at 1:30, departing Skagway at 2:15 for Haines, and leaving Haines at 4:15, bound for the capital city of Juneau, named after Joe Juneau. The tide, I love that, that Juneau's named after Joe Juneau. I don't know. I mean, obviously, that's the colonial name. The previous name is a different name than that. But the other name that I like about a local place name is that Pelican is named, I think, for Joe Pelican. It's not named for the bird. Did you know that? Maybe. Now someone's going to call and say, that's not right, Heather. His name's not Joe, but I know his last name was Pelican. High tide is at 4:26. This afternoon, it's a 17.7-foot tide. Low tide is at 11:14 tonight, a minus 0.1-foot tide. High tide is at 5:38. Tomorrow, it's a 13.5-foot tide. There are 11 hours and 31 minutes of daylight today. The sun is going to set at 6:37, and tomorrow's sunrise is at 7:08 a.m. And the weather matches the daylight, really. Things are in sync, at least for now, in our world, which makes everybody breathe easier, I know. Even the suicide base in Juneau, a let go today in the Mendenhall River, and there was no problem. It was just the overflow, and the dam released, and water came in, and everything was okay. It wasn't the kind like they have, you know, in August. So, see, sometimes things turn out okay. Skagway and Dyea today, expect windy with showers, highs in the low 50s and lows in the low 40s. For tomorrow, rain likely in the evening, highs in the low 50s and lows in the low 40s. For tomorrow, Saturday, rain, highs in the mid 50s and lows in the mid 40s. For Haines, Deshu, Clukwan, and the Chilkat Valley, expect showers for the rest of the day, highs in the upper 40s, lows tonight 38 to 44. The outlook for tomorrow, showers, rain late, highs in the upper 40s and lows in the low 40s. And the outlook for Saturday is for rain, highs in the upper 40s and lows 38 to 44. In the marine forecast, fresh breezes over much of the area for today. Then winds will slowly subside through this afternoon, bringing lighter winds tomorrow. Our next large system moves into the Gulf of Alaska tomorrow night and into the weekend from the southwest, bringing gale force winds to the Gulf waters by Saturday night. For local waters, nothing that dramatic. Today, south winds 20 knots. Seas shifting to southeast late, seas to 4 feet. The outlook for tomorrow, Friday, local waters, southeast winds 15 to 20 knots, seas 3 to 4 feet. And the outlook for Saturday is for southeast winds 15 knots and seas 2 to 3 feet. And yeah, the crows are flying over. The leaves are yellow and brown. The wind's blowing. The clouds are just kind of rolling their way right up the Chilkoot Inlet here and Klinkit-Ani on their way from Deshu to Skagway. Gunas Chiefs, thank you for listening today. Stay tuned for the news and for Tim Shields following that. And remember that tomorrow morning, Skagway, you've got the fall cleanup, and that begins at 9 o'clock at the AB Hall. And you can pick up your bags, and there's rubber gloves, and there's treats. Baked goods will be available, and coffee to get you going so you can pick up everything. And also the Haynes Friends of Recycling open up their new center on Saturday, 2 to 4 on the hill above Deshu. This is KHNS, Haynes, Klukwan, and Skagway.
1: Live from NPR News in Washington, I'm Ryland Barton. NPR has confirmed that the victim of an alleged rape at Cornell University told police clearly in 2024 that she was raped. That contradicts a statement from local prosecutor Matthew Van Houten, saying that the woman's initial account of the incident described it as consensual. NPR's Brian Mann reports.
2: This is extremely problematic for Cornell University and for this local prosecutor, Matthew Van Houten. Thomas Giefra, the attorney representing the woman at the center of this case, has confirmed to NPR that in 2024, she gave a very clear statement to Cornell campus police that she was raped. Her statement then read as follows: "I can say with 100% confidence I was raped." Those were her words. Giefer confirmed it to us. Van Houten, by contrast, has been giving interviews saying the woman involved told police that what happened at that frat party was, and I'm going to quote his words here, voluntary, conscious, and consensual.
1: NPR's Brian Mann reporting. Tennessee Republican Governor Bill Lee is calling for a third-party review to determine what caused yesterday's failed execution. From member station WPLN, Mariana Bacchial reports attorneys for Krista Pike say she's still alive but in critical condition.
3: This marks the second time Governor Bill Lee has issued a moratorium to review the state's execution protocols. A 2022 review found that the drugs used had not been properly inspected, leading to an overhaul of the system and a new lethal injection process.
4: This is a process that has been used over 100 times in this country without this outcome.
3: Lee is term limited and will likely not be governor when the investigation is complete. The front runner for the governorship, U.S. Senator Marsha Blackburn, has called for the state to, quote, bring back the electric chair. For NPR News, I'm Mariana Bacchial in Nashville.
1: Google put a satellite in orbit today that it hopes can pave the way for orbiting AI data centers. NPR's John Ruich has more.
5: The device is about the size of a refrigerator, and on board it has 4 microchips designed by Google that are already in data centers on Earth. The satellite is part of a research project at Google called Suncatcher, because the big allure of putting data centers in space is the nearly unlimited supply of free energy from the sun. Google plans to run AI workloads through the chips, testing how they perform after the stresses of launch and while being hit by space radiation. They'll also gauge how hot the chips get and how well they can be cooled by radiator panels without wind or water to help. The eventual goal is to launch constellations of similar satellites that will process AI workloads, communicate by laser link, and function as flying data centers in space. And a note, Google is a financial supporter of NPR. John Ruich, NPR News.
1: The Trump administration has proposed a change to the 1040 tax form that will require Americans to disclose their citizenship. Officials argue the goal is to prevent immigrants lacking permanent legal status from receiving benefits. Critics express privacy concerns. This is NPR. A bill aiming to ban the sale of Chinese cars in the U.S. stalled in the Senate. Lawmakers departed until after the November midterm elections. The bipartisan bill aims to prevent China's auto industry from gaining a foothold in the U.S. It gained renewed energy last week during Chinese President Xi Jinping's visit with President Trump. The lone holdout, Kentucky Republican Senator Rand Paul, argued the bill could unfairly sweep in Mercedes-Benz. A new federal plan for managing the Colorado River goes into effect today. It'll it'll force big cutbacks for three of the states that use its water. Alex Hager from member station KJZZ reports those states are trying to figure out how they'll bear the pain of those reductions.
6: Arizona is slated to take the biggest cuts under the new rules, but it's close to a deal with California and Nevada to soften the blow. State officials say it's hung up while they figure out which specific cities and farms will use less water. John Berggren studies water policy at the nonprofit Western Resource Advocates.
7: That's the real challenge, because you're actually talking to people about using less water and getting cut.
6: Nevada's decision to sue the federal government over its new plan may have also slowed down negotiations between the states. Arizona's top water official says he's very optimistic about the deal, which must be signed before January 1st. For NPR News, I'm Alex Hager in Phoenix.
1: A Tokyo court has awarded legal protection for the human voice in a landmark case involving a popular Japanese anime voice actor. The court ruled that Kenjiro Tsuda's voice was used without permission on TikTok. The decision marks Japan's first acknowledgement of voice rights. I'm Ryland Barton. This is NPR News from Washington.
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I think that's my only paperwork responsibility until about 30 minutes into the show. So, I'm going to play you a set. I'll generalize the approach as acoustic psychedelia. Some really interesting new music. These are fresh tracks. I'm going to start with a slightly, 8-10-year-old Death Cab for Cutie tune, and then I'm going into a bunch of new stuff. I have, in noodling around on Spotify, I found some really interesting women artists that I'm going to share with you today in a set that I'm calling Haunted But No Ghosts. Here's Death Cab for Cutie to kick it off.

How do I get to town from here? And he said, we'll just take a right where they're going to build that new shopping mall. Go straight past where they're going to put in the freeway. And take a left at what's going to be the new sports center. And keep going until you hit the place where they're thinking of building that drive-in bank. You can't miss it. And I said, this must be the place.

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Otherwise, what are the characters going to fall off of? And what about Steve?

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long set of music. Hope you enjoyed that. REM finished that up with King of Birds. Cinderwell before that with Ashes. Laurie Anderson with that incredible spokenish word thing, Big Science, one of my favorite tunes. And I played a vinyl copy of it for the pops and the scratches. I thought that was good. Deep Sea Diver with Teardrop. Prune with a tune called System. Rowena Wise, Diamond in the Rough. Astral Bakers and This Is the Kit. Very interesting combo there. Rods and Cones. Mary in the Junkyard, one of my new favorites with New Muscles. And Cinderwell started off with Beyond the Pale. All right. That was that set of music. I need to tell you that this is underwritten by Port Chilcoot Distillery Tasting Room in historic Fort Seward, serving spirits and craft cocktails Thursday to Saturday, 2 to 9 p.m. through October 3rd. 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Today, Haynes Klekwan Sheldon Museum open until 3 p.m. Well, that's irrelevant. Klekwan Community Library is open until 6 p.m. Haynes Public Library open until 7 p.m. with piano time for intermediate homeschoolers at 2:30, after-school piano for second graders at 3:30. And third and fourth graders at 4 p.m. Fencing Club, En Garde, 6 p.m. in the Chilcat Center. Tomorrow in Haynes, the pool opens with lap swim at 6 a.m., aqua aerobics at 8:30, and tot time at 9:30. Klekwan Community Library opens at 8:30 a.m. Sheldon Museum opens at 10. Public Library opens at 10 with story time at 11. And the Haynes Senior Center transportation and lunch sign-up number to call is 766-2383. That is your community calendar. Now, going to play a couple of tunes, then do this, the good old station ID, because our friends at the FCC are watching. And so I'm going to just play a Ben Folds. I have another long set of music, but here's Ben Folds with a tune called Jesus Land.

couple of tunes about the suburbs there. 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